It was slightly better than expected. Because while it was Monaco on steroids, there were a little less DNFs than I thought there would be. I'm going to be very, very honest. I thought there would be more DNFs. I genuinely thought we'd see, like, half the grid. Well, I thought we'd see half the grid. We got four. Which is pretty standard. That's pretty, honestly, on par. It's not as bad as I thought it would be. There was also, as much as there was...

There was, but it is what it is. It happened. It was all right, I guess. Apparently, there's a huge, it was not very well organized. This is kind of like what I was picking up on. Turns out they ran out of water on the track. Like, if you were at the track watching the race, they were literally out of drinking water by the end, which is not great, because if anybody knows what Madrid in September is like, it's hot. It gets hot. It gets pretty, pretty hot. And the thing is, yes, it's dry heat, but even dry heat won't save you from 30-something degrees. I don't know what that is in Fahrenheit. Sorry. But 30-something degrees in sun. Because the thing is, also, this is happening in the sun. Also, turns out the view wasn't that great. Just because so many... it was very... There's a word in Spanish that we call recoveco, which is that there's... I'm trying to think of how to describe it in English, but there's kind of, like, no space and just, like, a lot of, like, little random gaps. Like, nothing's one cohesive area. And that seems to be kind of what was happening at the Madrid grandstands, that everything was kind of packed together so much that you really only had, unlike normal circuits where you'll usually, depending on where you are, you'll get a stretch of track to see. And, like, obviously, you're never going to be able to see the whole track. These tracks are huge. But you can see a little more. Turns out, Madrid, you could really see basically, like, a mini part of a stretch. Like, you apparently couldn't even see, like, the whole straightaway in some places. So that was interesting. Yeah, I don't have many warm and fuzzy feelings for it, but let me just recap real quick the top 10. Kimi Antonelli won the race, which, yay for him. It worked out very well for his title charge. He's been able to kind of solidify himself there. Then we have Max Verstappen, who came in second. Really quite surprising with the kind of the... Quite surprising with the performance of the Red Bulls recently, because I'm not going to say they've been bad, but they've not necessarily been what I'd call, like, secure podium contenders. Not always due to driver error. Sometimes there's just things that it happens. Crash happen, accidents happen, that type of thing. So Max actually able to... And then we have Lando Norris, who came in third, which is not where he would want to be, but all in all, it could be a lot worse. I think it must sting, particularly because he actually was going to start off in pole. He got pole position. So it seemed like the weekend was kind of looking in his favor, but it just didn't quite coagulate, so to speak. It didn't quite work out. So he ended up coming in third. But something that I think is interesting to note, in the spirit of how varying, or how little variance there was in comparison between the starting and ending grid, the top three is the exact same three drivers. The only difference is that Lando, instead of being first, came in third. So Kimi got bumped up one, then Max got bumped up one, and Lando got bumped down two. We also had one person I managed to make up a position, which was Charles, in comparison to where he started. He started off in fifth, was able to get to fourth position, so that worked out in his favor. George, very similar thing. He went up one spot. The biggest loser, I would say, is definitely Lewis, who didn't even finish the race. He qualified in fourth place. Left the grid in fourth place, and it just didn't stick. He didn't even make it through most of the race. He crashed out on lap six. Six laps later, we had Lance Stroll DNF. A few laps after that, we had Sergio Perez. We had Checo. Race fast right before Mexican independence. Damn. And then we also had, although at this point they did, I will admit, both Checo and Carlos, who were, Carlos was the last DNF. They did make it past the midway point. So that was saying something. Well, yeah, they did make it. Yeah, they did both make it past the midway point. So that's saying something. Or at least they came very close to the midway point. So at least they got some data. Because the thing that I think is honestly kind of important about any time that you're racing for the first time is just being able to get some data and kind of get a feel for the circuit. Because the thing is, this is a circuit that's been...

0: And it's on the calendar. Like, it's been decided they're gonna race. So it's actually being raced, honestly, very similar dates, September 10th to 12th next year. Because actually just, oh my god, actually, we, I should talk about that. As soon as I'm done talking about the actual race itself, I'll talk about that. Because the calendar just came out. So if you know that the calendar, that it's going to be on the calendar, you want to get as much feel for it, even if it means that you're not necessarily going to be winning this year, or doing all that well this year, just because that will help you out the next time you come, if you're having, if you're not having to go through that very steep learning curve of a first time on a circuit, again. Then I'll just finish going through the rest of the top 10. Liam Lawson actually putting in pretty decent results, again, given the fact that Red Bull's not necessarily known for doing, like, they haven't been bad this year, but they've not been the Red Bull that I think people kind of know and have come to expect, in the sense that they are not right up there fighting for the title. Like, even Max hasn't been able to pull as many miracles as he usually does. So that's a little bit of how that's looked for them. Liam, who also just is going through, I mean, just put it into perspective, Max is sixth. Last season, I mean, and yes, I know I came out at the end of the season, so it was when there's the most upgrades. But Max was in title contention last year, and he still technically could be, but we're past summer break. Like, this is around the time that last year we'd seen a little bit of a sharper increase. The team is actually currently fourth. They're behind McLaren, and they're behind McLaren by a not small margin. It's a little over 70 points. It's 76 points. Sorry, all the time I'm doing this, I'm like doing math in my head as I speak, which takes me a second because I'm like thinking about what I'm going to say and then also thinking about the points. So that's kind of a little bit how it's been looking. Oh, I was looking at the wrong thing. Okay, there you go. So, and Liam managed to come in sixth. Pretty good for him. It works in his favor. He qualified eighth, so he was able to win two spots. I think the biggest standout for me, though, I'll say two. Franco Colapinto coming in seventh. He'd qualified ninth, which is pretty good given the car he's in. It's actually really good. Because we do know the Alpine can be fast in the sense that, like, Pierre nearly got a podium. He has actually supposed to... He wasn't on the podium, then he was on the podium, then he wasn't on the podium anymore. End result, he's not on the podium. But we know the car has some pace, but not necessarily the most. So the fact that he was able to qualify ninth, finish the race in seventh, works in his favor. He's obviously the highest finishing Alpine driver. He's actually the only one that got points. Then followed by that is Oscar Piastri, who is another one. Wasn't doing too hot that weekend. He was only able to qualify and start in 7th place. And he did finish in 8th, so all in all, only lost 1 point. But when your teammate is qualifying in pole position, and ends up coming 3rd, 8th stings. 8th stings. Arvid Lindblad, honestly, I think he's being a really monster rookie this year. Came in 9th, the penultimate point-scoring position. Even though he did get lapped, that's something that I'll say I find particularly interesting about this race circuit is the amount of lapping that there was, because usually you only really see the plus one lap, plus two laps. You'll see three people, four, maybe five. This race, there was 10 people that were lapped. That is nearly half the grid. If there had been one more person that would have been lapped, that would have been literally half the grid. And we don't know what that could have been, given that we have, obviously, a Williams, a Cadillac, and an Aston Martin that didn't finish the race. So that could have actually been much higher. And this, I think, one of the first times that I can remember, at least. I'm not going to say it's the first time it's happened, because it probably is not. But it's one of the first times I can remember. It's the first time I can remember off the top of my head that somebody got lapped three times. That means that the race winner, Kimi Antonelli, was three full laps ahead of Valtteri Bottas at the end of the race. And that's just a little crazy. That's honestly, in my opinion, that's a little crazy. Like, that tells you how this track was, that there was even that amount of lapping happening. Did I say that properly? Lapping happening? Yeah, lapping happening. There we go. Sometimes I'll just accidentally say the wrong thing. But yeah, that's kind of how that went. Just to finish out the point scoring positions, we had Nico Hülkenberg. Really good showing. That's a good showing for Audi, I would call it. Because again, Audi is not They are not a front-running team. For them, points is a good day. And that means that Nico Hülkenberg is... I have so many things open. That means that Nico Hülkenberg was able to get one more point. He's still 15th, and he's still behind Gabriel Bortoleto. But any point is better than no points. There are still actually three people on the grid that don't have points. That includes both Cadillac and Lance Stroll. But Yuki Tsunoda, who raced like three, four races. I mean, he's still racing, but just because he's a replacement driver, already has a point. So that tells you how hot that's going. Aston Martin's really in the gauntlet, though, because they've had their moments of brilliance. And right now, they have 3 points. 3 points. That's not good. That's really not good. The only team that is doing worse than them is Cadillac with zero. So that's not where you want to be. And so it's not where I want them to be. I'm an Alonso fan, so that pains me. That's at least the top 10. And kind of, I wish I had more to recap, honestly, from the weekend. But the thing is, not that much happened. If there's a race where there are basically four overtakes in the entire race, that tells you about how exciting it was. And there isn't much to talk about. I'm going to be so honest. Or at least I don't think it's very exciting to talk about. So I don't want to devote too much time to it just because I don't think it was an exciting race. I've heard it called Monaco on steroids. And yeah, I'm afraid I have to agree. At least Monaco has some sort of intrigue. I feel like this was just kind of the worst of all worlds. So that was the first showing in the Mad League. Yay! It's on the calendar for next year. Yay! Please hear my sarcasm. Let's go into the calendar for next year. Unsurprisingly, at least I think it's unsurprising, we are swapping around the starting. Because usually, as I'm sure most people know, for a while, Australia has actually been the opening race. This year, we're going to Bahrain and Saudi Arabia first. Also, I say unsurprising because those are the two of the races that were canceled this year for, in my opinion, obvious reasons that we have actually discussed at length already on the show. So I won't necessarily recap, but things are happening. Let's leave it at that. But there are some changes. I mean, we're still going to Melbourne. That's a good circuit. Suzuka, always good. Then we're going off to China, Miami, followed by Montreal, in Canada, then Monaco. Then we have a little bit of a break there. We got like 2 weeks. Also, I'd like to point out, these are not happening in executive order. I've not been saying where there's breaks, but there are breaks. Let me do this properly. So we start with two back-to-backs, which are in Bahrain and Saudi Arabia. So that's happening on the 12th. The race week starts on the 12th, going to the 14th of March. Then the next week, 19th, 21st, we are racing in Saudi Arabia. Then we go to the... So we have like a week there in the middle, where afterwards they go to Australia, starting out during the first weekend of April. There's a week in between that. Well, is there a week between that? There's not a week between that, sorry. We go straight from Australia to Japan. Straight to China from Japan. Oh my god, they start on my birthday. That's fun. Then we do actually get a little bit off. I believe it's 2 weeks. Is that 2 weeks? No, it's not. Wait. 30 minus 18?
1: 12.
0: That is 2 weeks. Okay, it worked. 18. What?
1: 2 days left.
0: Well, yeah, because the weekend starts on Friday.
1: Okay.
0: I just say 2 weeks in the sense of like, they're not racing back-to-backs. Uh-huh. So there's a weekend free in the middle. Then we go to Miami. Then there's 3 weeks, I believe. 21 minus 2?
1: 19.
0: So 2 weeks. Where then Canada. Then comes Monaco. I'm no longer doing weeks. I'm sorry, guys. I'm not doing that much math. It's late in the day. I'm tired. Wow. I'm making myself sound like an idiot, am I? I promise I know how to do math. I just can't talk and do math at the same time. That's a struggle. It's been a day, but I'm not going to have a breakdown on air. I feel like that's not professional. So we're not going to do that. So then we go Monaco, we go Portugal, which something that's kind of interesting about Portugal is one of the new races. We're going to Portimão, which, like, if anybody's heard me talk about my opinions about MotoGP, you know I'm not the biggest fan about Portimão. I think a lot of my complaints are a little bit mitigated by the fact that this is car racing, because one of my biggest complaints of Portimão is that it is just too windy. It's not very safe for bikes. But they're in cars, which are extremely heavy. So, like, they're not having the same issue that... Because when it gets really windy, bikes will literally get blown off course. Like, bikes will literally, like, get blown off. Riders will get blown off. Has happened before. So, that's kind of... That's not really a danger to the same degree. I think it's going to be annoying. It's probably going to be really annoying for the drivers, but I'm not as concerned. Which is good. The less concerned I am, the better. At least in my opinion, just because I would rather they don't race, like, life and limb. I don't think that's too fun to watch. I say that, but I do also watch MotoGP, where they are kind of constantly doing that. But that's different. Kind of. Because I feel like it's different if your sport has an inherent danger, which F1 also has, versus if organizers are, like, asking you to... Or, like, organizing in a way that is more dangerous than it has to be. I feel like that's a different thing. So, yeah. So, that's why, like... I think a lot of my worries are... Not a lot, but I'm not as worried for car Portimão as I am for bike Portimão. Then we've got Silverstone, Austria, and Spielberg. Belgium, Spa, my beloved. They go Budapest, Italy, which actually the Hungarian... Am I... Yes, well, yeah, the Hungarian Grand Prix. We go to Italy. We go back to Spain to Madrid. Yay! I don't like it. They go to Azerbaijan, which actually, there's already been photos of a paddock cat at Azerbaijan. And I'm so happy about that. Because I think having a paddock cat is always a highlight. And they gave it a little, like, name tag and everything. It's got a little credentials pass. It's called Ferrari, like, fur. And I think that's hilarious. And I know that's probably just a PR move. Like, it's probably just, like, a random stray cat. Because also, okay, the Baku circuit is a street circuit, so it's probably just, like, a random stray cat. And they're like, you know what? Sure, we'll make it more PR star. But you know what? I'm eating it up. I am falling for it. I am falling for the PR stunt of the cat. I think that cat's gorgeous, and it's really cute. And the fact that it's called Ferrari? Really? That's cute. That's so cute. And everybody's posting him on their socials. Like, every single team has actually posted a photo of this cat. I think that's really funny. Clearly, there's fame. He's famous now. I hope he gets adopted. If he isn't already adopted. Then we go to Turkey, because the Turkish Grand Prix is coming back in Istanbul, which is actually why it's still not I can't say this word. Hold up. It's still not homologated. That basically means it hasn't yet been approved, because it's, like, they're reworking it. Because also, so much, like, even when they're going back to old circuits that have been raced on before, the rules and regulations about what is considered, like, an acceptable circuit have changed so much over the years, that being a grade 1 FIA circuit means something very different now than it once did. So that's one of the reasons they're actually, like, waiting to homologate it again. That's over in Turkey. I think it's honestly going to be really fun. Why not? Shout out Istanbul. Then they're going back to Singapore. We all love Singapore. Who doesn't love Singapore? Then Austin, COTA, my beloved. I think it's the best race in the States. Then we go to Mexico City. It's really fun. Brazil, Las Vegas, Qatar, and Abu Dhabi. That's where we are finishing the season once again. The biggest change, I mean, obviously we have new circuits this year. Obviously we have, for example, we are bringing in Portimão, who's new. We are bringing back Istanbul Park, who is new. So that's, like, really, like, the biggest changes to that calendar, because Hungary, like, all the others have been around. The one thing that I will say has been kind of a change is the amount of sprint weekends that there are planned currently. There are currently 10 sprint weekends planned. That means, honestly, it's a 24-race calendar. It means that people can do this math, but whatever, I'm gonna say it. Nearly half of the races are sprint races, which I'm not sure that's the way people are clamoring. Like, I'm not sure if that's really what my move would have been. Because also some of the things that I've heard, like, online, when you're looking, people are like, oh, it's actually having a sprint race weekend is better because it's more exciting because there's two qualifyings. So you get like two time attack situations. And those are really exciting. I think it's honestly, the fact that people are clamoring for more, that people are celebrating more qualifying instead of more racing probably tells you what you need to know about the state of racing right now, in the sense of excitement is coming from quali sessions. People are not saying, wait, sprints are kind of fun because it means that there's more racing. No, people are saying there's sprints are fun because there's more qualifying. What? Just what's the sport become? What is the sport becoming? And I know I'm being very pessimistic, and I know I have been, but also just because this season in general, so many things have happened, and there's been so many changes within the sport. Like, these regulations, I don't think are exciting. I think these regulations aren't exciting. I think the new, like, some of the circuits aren't exciting. I think they got rid of really good circuits. I think the racing just hasn't been all that. So all in all, that's why, like, I keep being so kind of pessimistic, is just because it like, this does not feel like the same F1 that I like loved and fell in love with. And like, I'm still waking up to watch the races. I'm still watching the replays. I'm still keeping up with the news, but I'm just like, I am not watching a race with my heart in my throat the way I used to. I used to genuinely, like, I think if you took my pulse, it would have spiked while I was watching a race. It was just because I was so invested. And I would, like, I had things timed out, and I had my subscription, and I'd open the, and I literally set alarms to wake up in time for the race to be able to watch it live, because I was like, wait, I don't want to get a single spoiler. And now I still love it. I still watch it. I'll still wake up to watch it, but it just doesn't have that same magic, I would say, and maybe that's just, I don't know, maybe it's just indicative that I'm getting old, but it's just different. It's different, and I'm not sure if it's different in a good way. And that's a little bit of also what I think is a little bit of my issue with the sprints, is that it also means less practice time. And I know practice doesn't seem like, oh my god, yippee, so exciting, there's so much pressure, but I used to love, like, I would just turn on practice and I'd be having the time of my life because I was like, wait, there's cars on track, and I can just kind of see all the little details, you know, like, see all the little tweaks they're making, see, like, who's coming out with, like, high vis paint, who's coming out with the flow paint, so they can see, like, if their upgrades are working, like, is the new wing, is it bouncing, is it not, is it working, are they going faster, are they not, like, I would actually have so much fun watching practice, and I do think it did good for better racing when there's more practice, because at the end of the day, like, practice was for data gathering. Like, you were getting data. You were actually gathering a lot of information from practice. And now it's just, it seems like that doesn't really matter all that much, which to an extent, like, at least with Ferrari, like, Ferrari blundered this weekend. They blundered this weekend. The strategy was not good. They didn't go on the first flag. They really should have. And I know their bet was, okay, there's going to be a second one, but that's not, at the end of the day, it's a gamble. And I'm not sure if, like, and if this is what they're doing with all the, with data available, like, this is what they're doing with a whole practice weekend, what are they going to be doing when they don't have as much time, when they don't have as much data collection, when they don't have as much, like, scenarios planned out? And again, maybe I'm being cynical. Like, I will admit I'm cynical in that sense. But it's just not, I don't know. It's just different. It's different. And I'm not sure it's a good different. So we're actually going to see 10 sprint races, as I kind of mentioned earlier. Some I think are less egregiously placed than others. Like, for example, Bahrain, I think that's a pretty good circuit. Melbourne, I like Melbourne. Suzuka, I like Suzuka. Like, in some senses, I think that these are going to be circuits that, while I'm not necessarily a sprint proponent, you know what? I get it. Like, I do think we'll at least get some action, and we'll get some exciting action from those sprint races. Then there's others, in my opinion, like, honestly, really, most strongly, Monaco. Just what are we doing there, honestly? Like, genuinely, what are we doing there? Like, what are we doing? Monaco's never been an exciting race weekend. And I will admit that as somebody who's a Monaco truther, and I fully believe Monaco should have a permanent spot on the track. I say this, and I will also tell you that Monaco's not an exciting race weekend. Because you just can't pass. It's just too small. And the thing is, there's not really much they can do about it because they can't exactly ask the Principality of Monaco to widen their streets. Like, that's not going to happen. But I still like just the glitz, the glamour. Like, it's so historic that I will forever defend Monaco as a race. I just don't know if running a sprint there is, like, a good idea. Like, honestly, I feel like you're in Monaco. Practice, honestly, I feel like sometimes is more exciting than the actual race, just because at least they're going at different times. At least not everybody's bunched up on the track at the same time. And I think that's fun. I like watching cars go around the track, even if they're not racing. I have fun watching that. So honestly, one of my favorite parts of Monaco, apart from qualifying, like, because I think qualifying in Monaco is the best part. Like, that's my personal pick. But honestly, for me, it goes... I'm blanking right now. It goes qualifying, practice, then race. So I don't know what we're doing in this sprint race. I feel like this is kind of be boring. But again, cynical. I'm hoping I will be pleasantly surprised. Even a lot of the others, I do think we'll probably get some good action. Like, I'm never turning down more Suzuka. Even though, again, I'm not the biggest fan of sprint races. Suzuka's fun. Suzuka is such a good track. Like, that is on my bucket list. That is one of those tracks that I'm like, you don't know how much I am dying to literally go to Japan and just go to Suzuka. Like, not only because I think it's a really good track, but because the energy there is insane. Like, there is not, like, I find it so fun and so exciting every single year to see what Japanese fans come up with, because they have such cool, like, ways of showing up and showing out. I genuinely, like, I want to do probably, like, at the end of Suzuka next year, because it's in April, so we're still broadcasting because we're still a semester. We'll see. I can't promise. But I want to do, like, some sort of wrap-up of all my favorite, like, hats and banners and this and that. It's so fun! It's so fun. It's always so fun. Suzuka's one of those races that, to me, is, like, there's not a single... I cannot say a single bad word about Suzuka, apart from the fact that it can be dangerous. If we, like... Once you get past the fact that it can be rainy and in that sense it can be dangerous, it's an all-rounder for me. Like, that is up there with those, like, top-tier tracks that I'm like, yes! Please go to Suzuka! If they ever take that off, I'm gonna cry. It's kind of, like, also similar thing that I'd say, like, for Brazil. I love watching the Brazilian Grand Prix. Honestly, personally, I think the Sao Paulo circuit is one of the best on the calendar. It, like, I won't say if not the best, but it is really high up there. I'm actually not sure which one I would consider the best, because I feel like they all have such different strengths. But just Sao Paulo, I feel like it has it all. It's an all-rounder. And not only is it an all-rounder, Brazilian fans! So fun! Like, I have... So, in those sense, like, there's some sprint races that I'm like, you know what? Fine. And, like, I'll say the same thing for Monza. I love Monza. I love the Tifosi. I'll say, you know what? Fine. I would still prefer a normal race weekend, just because I'm a grouchy old woman and I prefer old race weekends. But if we're going to do a sprint, cool. Those are places that I'm not going to complain. Or I'm not going to complain too much. And I think, like, they could actually deliver exciting results. But Monaco, really? Anyways. But that's a little wrap-up of the calendar. It's 24 races. I'm actually glad that they're not expanding it more. There's a moment where Jeremy

0: dialect. But I also think it's really pointless, like, if you're, I don't know, say you're going to, like, Japan to then come back for 2 weeks and then go back to Australia. Like, that makes no sense. Honestly, that makes more sense to do back-to-backs. But in that sense, like, I do feel like a little more time can be beneficial. Also, it's something that I've a conversation with my family, and I actually do agree and believe in. If you have too many races, you kind of dilute the importance of any one race. Because before, when you're running, I don't know, a 16 race season, right? Each race meant so much more because there was so many more, the stakes were so much higher because you didn't have as many chances. Whereas now sometimes it feels like, okay, you DNF'd, but there's still another 20 races to go. So you could still make up that deficit. So that's why I think it can sometimes be exciting to have less races, even though obviously less races means less on track action, but it just feels so much more exciting, I would call it. And I think you can kind of see that a little bit in driving styles as well. Like, the reason I like Max, right? Which, sure, he's an acquired taste. I'm not going to say I'm necessarily like a fan of him, but I respect him as a driver. Is because he is absolutely insane. Like, there is no world in which he is not going to try to push. He is going to try to push, and he's going to try to win. And he's, like, I feel like you very rarely, if ever, see Max in what I would call, like a safe but unimpressive pace. Like, he's very rarely, if ever, playing it safe. He's always like, you know what, that one position difference is worth it. Like, going that extra, like, pushing that in that sector, like, getting that extra second, like, all that's worth it. Which I really respect in racers. I really respect that. Just because I think it's honestly one of the things that makes it really exciting to watch racing, is to watch drivers kind of go wild with it. I feel like if you're always playing it safe against little, it can get a little monotonous because everybody's just like, oh, I'm not going to try anything. And then they just circle around. So in that sense, that's why, like, to me personally, even though I do love cars on track, I do also love when races have meaning, when there's stakes. What? Give me the stakes. Okay, but that's kind of... Sorry, I'm done. I'm done with my random, like, laments about F1. It's still a great sport. Like, I still love it. I know I complain a lot, but I also... I love it. Like, I'm never going to stop watching this. So, it's worth it. Worth it. But let me swap over to MotoGP, which actually just had a very exciting race weekend and very good results for me personally. I am very happy with these results because they just had... Let me get my throat. We just had the San Marino Grand Prix, which is really funny, not run in San Marino. I think it's like my favorite fact. San Marino is too small for a racetrack, so they run it in Italy and they just call it San Marino Grand Prix, which I think is hilarious. What I think is more hilarious, though, is the fact that the Bahrain Grand Prix this year is being run in Malaysia. I think that's pretty funny. Like, I know it's just because, like, obviously, like, they already, like, the name, the sponsorship, and everything's already paid, but it's really funny. Like, that's one of those things that's going to appear on, like, a trivia question in, like, 5 years. It's going to be like, oh, where was a 2026 Bahrain Grand Prix run? Bahrain, Malaysia, and they're going to put, like, who else would be really random that they can throw on there? That would make sense. That if somebody said, like, Bahrain Grand Prix, you'd be like, yeah, that makes sense.
1: Kuwait or Qatar.
0: You'd be like, Kuwait or Qatar. And then it's going to be like those four options. And then somebody's going to go, if they're asking, it means it's not Bahrain. It must be like Kuwait. And then it's going to be Malaysia. And I'm going to laugh. I'm going to think it's funny. Okay, but back to my actual first intended purpose, which is talking about the MotoGP race. This is a great day for me, personally. Like, me, the person, was very happy about this. Because guess who won? Wait, actually, do you want to introduce yourself and, like, be part of this show?
1: What's up, people? I'm Yahya.
0: Okay.
1: Varchek, guys.
0: Varchek.
1: I'm the renowned motor mouth Varchek.
0: No.
1: That's what's up.
0: We basically ask you, like, are these words or is this math correct? Varchek.
1: Literally Varchek.
0: Literally Varchek. But one against one.
1: Mark Marquez.
0: Yes!
1: See how easy that was?
0: Not only did he win, he is also...

0: currently, and I am like over the moon about this. I love how every time I open the website, they like try to convince me to buy a subscription. It's like, guys, no. Also, already have it.
1: I love money.
0: Yeah, no, but he is also currently leading the championship again.
1: Oh, that's why.
0: Is this a Marc Márquez resurgence? Oh, wait, actually, a lot of knocking on wood right now. But will he get the 10th? Will he get the 10th? Will he get the 10th? And become the undisputed GOAT of MotoGP, in my opinion at least. I already think he is. Like,
1: would he have the most trophies that way?
0: He would have the most championships ever.
1: Okay.
0: Because currently he's tied with Rossi for most championships.
1: I feel like objectively he could be. You know?
0: No, I believe he already is.
1: Fact.
0: But people are like, oh, well, he's like, he still hasn't like technically beat the record. Mm-mm. People are like, oh, Rossi is actually better, blah, blah, blah, blah, blah. If this man wins two championships with his like mangled remain of an arm, don't tell me somebody's better than him. Like, don't. Like, he's already made a historic comeback. Like, to the point that I genuinely don't think there's a single other athlete that I know that has made a comeback to that level, to that degree, in like, is there any athlete that you can think of? Any athlete, any sport.
1: I don't know, I see.
0: Right? Okay, so
1: Virgil van Dijk. I'm listening.
0: Well, so, like, this is what I mean. Like, in my opinion, to me, I already think he's the greatest to ever do it. A lot of people also argue that actually it's Rossi. I don't believe in that. Also, Rossi's coming out an autobiography, which, like, dude, stop it. Stop. Stop. Stop.
1: Me when I'm an athlete and I'm old, but I want to share my story.
0: It's just, he's been on too many podcasts. Like, there's nothing.
1: I feel like there's like a post, like athlete post retirement playbook, you know? And it's like, be on like 15 podcasts and then write an autobiography.
0: Like, it's gone to the point where I'm like, dude, in the nicest way possible, there's nothing that I feel like there's really nothing that he hasn't already said. So I'm like, okay. But also, brother, like, please accept that you're retired. Except that you're tired. Also, because I feel like he just gets, like, periodically more pathetic. In the sense of...
1: What's up?
0: In the sense of, like, he just keeps... I mean, he admitted that he was, like, avoiding parts of the paddock to not have to see Marc. Like, brother, you were 13 years older than this guy. Like, you say he's your great... You yourself made him your greatest competitor. You were the one that started this rivalry because actually, like, if you look at, like, interviews from before, like, Marc is actually still to this day, is like, yeah, he's my idol. Like, you're the one that started this whole fight in the first place. What are we doing? Like, what are we doing? I just think that's a little pathetic, to be honest. I was just like, really? Like, you're ignoring one of your proteges, the only one of your proteges to actually have won a championship. You're ignoring him because he happens to share not only a championship, he's actually won three? How many? Hold up. Because, okay, right now I'm forgetting if it's three MotoGP or three. Yeah, it's three. Yeah. It's three total. He's the only one of your people that has done that. And you're still, like, gonna ignore him. Because he shares a garage with Marc? Grow up, dude. You got a kid. You got two kids. You are a father. Have a spine and some maturity. But oh well, what can you expect from the doctor? Who to this day will still go on podcasts and then be like, oh, they're collaborating. They're like, how do you say? Like, they were plotting against me. Oh my God, dude. Stop. Like, at this point, stop. Because also, everybody that could have theoretically been involved has come out multiple times publicly to say, that's a lie, that never happened. You made that up. That's a lie. And he keeps doubling down on it, dude. Like, get over it. Sorry. I, like, have very little tolerance for sore losers. And he's, like, one of the sorest losers in the sport. Because I have low tolerance for, like, sore losers, but also if you're going to keep whining about it, like, oh my God, dude. Also, I just feel like he's always in the paddock to, like, make himself feel young, which I think is really funny. Like, he dresses the exact same as the Academy boys, and I'm like, bro, you're pushing, you're like about to hit 50. You are not, let me actually tell you exactly how, he's 47. You are 47 years old. Why are you dressed the same as a 25-year-old MotoGP, like, rider? Like, I'm sorry, you were nearly double their age. You were not one of them. Like, I'm not saying you can't have fun, I'm not saying you can't dress however you want, I'm not saying any of those things. But at the same time, it's like, he just feels like he's pretending he's still young and like he's still in it. And it's like, you're not. You're retired. And that's fine. That's great. You're racing off in GT3. Have fun in GT3. You've raced Le Mans. You've raced Le Mans. You've done so many cool things. Why do you keep just like circling back to this? Ah! Anyways. I had a reason to rant about him, but I forgot what it was. Anyways, if he wins this, Mark will have broken the record, but I'm not going to win so he doesn't, so I don't jinx him. He'll actually have broken the record for most MotoGP championship wins ever in the history of the sport, which I think is really cool. Doing that with, like, the mangled... There's actually this photo of him recently that's, like, him at the gym doing, like, pull-ups. Oh, my God. Like, this... Wait, have you... Well, you have no reason to see this photo. But anyways, it's like, I don't want to be mean, but it's a little grotesque. Just because you can see where he's like atrophied. Like, his shoulders are so asymmetrical because you can see like where all the atrophy caused by like the nerve death in his arms. Like, literally look at this.
1: His right arm looked crazy.
0: Right? And you can see how, like, it goes all the way in and there's, like, no muscle there.
1: Yeah. Oh, geez.
0: Like, to do that, if he manages... Like, the fact that he's already a championship leader, because he actually started the... He actually needed a second...
1: like, a whole muscle missing in his right shoulder.
0: Yeah. Because, it, like...
1: Or half a muscle.
0: Like, if I'm not... What I've understood... Because he's also not very forthcoming about his medical issues... Because, okay, Mark does this thing that a lot of MotoGP riders will do, but I feel like Mark specifically does it a lot, is that he will, like, he'll just be like, oh, yeah, it's a little banged up, whatever. And then it's not until after it's already healed or after it's already done that he'll be like, oh, yeah, by the way, like, it was actually this horrific thing. So what I've been able to piece together, I think it's because of the, like, there's been so many surgeries that at the end of the day, you can't save everything. So it's just been, like, a lot of atrophies, like, nerve death.
1: Looks
0: so like the tissue's fine, but it just like can't really function properly anymore.
1: That's horrific. That looks horrific,
0: right? And this is how he won a championship last year, and this is how he's leading a championship this year. And that's considering he had mentioned at the beginning of this year his arm was not 100%. Like at the beginning of this year, yeah. Here he goes. Here's an actual, like, cause that was explained by his surgeon. Multiple operations required doctors to cut, detach, and reattach muscles, permanently altering the anatomy and appearance of his shoulder.
1: Wow.
0: Yeah. And this after, like, he literally said, like, one of his arms is weaker. He said, like, that the strength in his right arm is at roughly 50% capacity. His right arm is 50% weaker than it should be. And he's still out there winning races, leading the championship. He did this last year. It's one of those things that really makes you go, like, honestly, I mean, he's had 7 shoulder operations. I think he actually had one, like, right this. When was the last? I believe the last one he had was actually this year. So, you know, like, there's a reason that I have so much. Yeah, the last one he underwent was May 10th, 2026. A combined surgery because there's a screw pressing on his nerve. There had been a screw pressing on his nerve since 2026.
1: That's this year.
0: 2025, sorry. My
1: no
0: bad.
1: No worries.
0: It's because, like, so many things happened. He had to, like, it's from a surgeon in 2025, and then, like, it'd been, like, can you imagine how long he went? Which is, like, can you imagine racing?
1: It's like a whole, like, not even just racing, just existing.
0: Just existing with a screw, like, an actual honest-to-God screw.
1: Yeah, you feel pain.
0: Pressing on your nerve.
1: You feel pain in your nerve every second that you are awake.
0: Pretty much. Like, I genuinely don't think there's a way to conceptualize the body horror of Marc Márquez's existence. And I say this in the nicest way possible because I think he's incredible. Like, I think if you ever need an example of, like, dedication and leaving it all out there for the sport, like, I don't know what else to look at. Honestly, like, I can't think of a more extreme example. I think it's a pretty extreme example, in my opinion. But, I mean, the last two races, he's won both of them. He's just back in form. And actually, I'm like, wow, he won the sprint. He won the race. He didn't get pole position, but he qualified second. Like, this is insane. Just all the things that he's been able to do, and he's doing them with an arm at 50% capacity. And it's still, like, people will debate his commitment. Like, there's some people that are saying, like, oh, actually, he's not really committed to this sport. He's not really committed to, like, his team or whatever. What do you mean? 50% capacity in one of his arms. And he's still doing this. And he's still showing up every single weekend. And anyways, I'm knocking on wood so I don't jinx anything. But I think he's insane. I think there's a reason he's called an alien. He's, like, the last of the alien generation, which is really sad.
1: True, you told me about this.
0: Actually. Yeah, it's because the last generation before, like, there's so many, like, generational talents that people call them the aliens. Because they're like, you guys are not human. Like, the things you guys can do are not human. That includes, like, Jorge Lorenzo racing with, like, both ankles being broken. The photos of that podium are still really funny. And also the photos of him getting put on the bike are really funny. And they say funny because he healed. And, like, he's laughed about this. So, like, I don't feel that bad. But, like, he had to get literally, like, carried. Like, a little, like, I don't know, what would you carry? Like, a little, like, foal? Would you carry a foal? Like, a little baby lamb?
1: Oh, I was going to say, what is that?
0: A foal is a baby horse.
1: I had no idea, honestly.
0: Well, point is, he had to get, like, lifted. Like, literally, like, he had, like, I think it's like, four or five of people from his crew that would literally, like, lift him on the bike because he couldn't walk or stand. Insane. Anyways, MotoGP riders are... They're insane in the membrane, and they say this in the nicest way possible because I love watching them. But yeah, I'm really hoping for it. I don't want to say anything too heavy, just because I believe in Jinx, and also I don't want to be the reason he doesn't do well. But I mean, he's back in form. He really seems to be back in form, because you could see in the beginning of this year. Like, you really could see the fact that he was struggling at the beginning of the season. And, I mean, I get it. Screw pressing on nerve is a pretty, pretty valid reason to not be. Because even before the screw pressing on the nerve, his arm was still just kind of weak. And he was saying, like, yeah, it's not healing right. So, again, completely valid to, like, not. Because he actually missed out on the last race of last season because of shoulder injury.
1: Okay.
0: So it makes sense. But the fact that he seems to be doing a lot better now has me really, really excited. And I'm really looking forward to what he's going to do. Are we going to see the 10th? We shall see. I'm not going to worry about that.
1: You got the end of the semester to see.
0: I got the end of the semester. And if we do actually get the 10th, I'm going to be...
1: One of the happiest or one of the saddest Motor Mouth episodes.
0: I don't think he'd be that sad because, honestly, I think he could do it, like, next year.
1: Yeah.
0: He's still in form. Like, that's honestly, I think, one of the most surprising things about it. He is, I believe, 45 right now, actually. No, he's not 45. He's 35. I accidentally, like, added an extra 10, 10 years to his age. I was making more of my... He's 33. There we go. So I was a little off. He's 33. Also, the fact that he's still, like, racing trim at 33. Because I will say it's a lot easier to be, like, in your 30s and 40s in F1 than it is in MotoGP, just because the physical toll is so much greater. No. Also, because, like, even a quote-unquote easy crash will oftentimes come with sprains or severe bruising or even just, like, some of them have gotten road rash before, which is really... I mean, theoretically, their suits protect against it, but if you crash at a high enough speed, there's only so much your suit can do. So the fact that he's so, like, in such good form... And he looks like he's going to continue being in such good form. It's pretty impressive because actually I believe he's the oldest person on the grid right now. Actually, Toprak might be older than him. Toprak is... Oh my god, Toprak is 29. I feel bad for Toprak. I was like adding so many years to his age. Sorry, Toprak. Okay, no, he's not the oldest because like we've got Sarko, who's 36. But I don't mean to be mean to Sarko because also he's on a Honda. So like that's... He's not even on a good bike. But Sarko's not winning championships. And I think we all know this. He didn't win a race until like last year. Which is actually really funny because his signature celebration in Moto 2 is a backflip. And then it was not last year, it was the year before. And then he actually won the race and went out to do the backflip. And I was like, oh my God, we're about to see old man brain himself.
1: He didn't hurt himself.
0: No. He actually landed that backflip. I was super surprised. I was like, oh my God.
1: Unk still got it.
0: Also because I don't think he'd done that in years. Because I wouldn't...
1: This poor dude.
0: He hadn't won a single race in his entire MotoGP career.
1: Oh my God.
0: And he'd been racing at that point for... Actually, let me see.
1: Years.
0: For years. Like, honestly, for... Like, I'm not joking.
1: You coiled that really perfectly, by the way. I think that's really cool.
0: I what?
1: You coiled that really perfectly.
0: Oh, yeah. There's, like, little fidgets. Okay. I'm trying to find his debut. He was born... He's from Cannes. I feel like it's... This is going to sound really funny, but all the MotoGP races are from the south of France, which I just find interesting. He has been racing since 2017. He has only won twice. And his first race win was... first race win. Because I watched it live, but I always forget where. This is giving me across any... Like, his first MotoGP win... was in 2023.
1: Oh, my God.
0: It'd been literally six years. Like, I'm not sure if he'd been practicing in the meantime. Like, ooh, just in case.
1: Like, what if he has a celebration ready in mind? You know, maybe he...
0: It's always a backflip.
1: He does the backflips for practice, you know? Whenever he goes to a race, he's like, could be my time.
0: Today could be the day. I gotta have my backflips on lock. Like, that's actually a question. Like, I do actually... This is going to sound super silly. But I do actually wonder if he's practicing the backflips, like... Or if he just, like, went, like, you know what? If it happens, it happens. It happens and it had to be, like, well, let's see if I can still do this. To be fair, it's also, like, an elevated backflip, which is, like, a little easier. Because, like, he's not backflipping, like, from the ground. Mm-hmm. He's, like, climbing up on the air fence and then, like, backflipping off that.
1: You know, like, right before... you know the quote of Messi before they won the World Cup? And he goes to himself... He says to himself, it could be today.
0: That's Sarko. That was Sarko
1: literally him
0: every day
1: before his race. It's literally the same. It could be today.
0: It could be today. I will say though, I do, as much as I clown Sarko, I do respect him because he is so often the number one Honda. For like, I'm convinced he just somehow does that through like the power of friendship or something. Like, he isn't this year, but he was last year because this year he's actually the third Honda of four, which is like not great, but he's still 17th. And there are 29 riders. There's not 29 of them racing, but just because this includes like
1: anyone who's raced
0: in the season, mm-hmm. And that includes, and it's MotoGP. There's replacement riders all the time. Also, there's wild card riders. Don't laugh at me.
1: I'm not laughing.
0: So like all in all, it's not that bad. But last year, he's actually, I believe, he's either the first or the second Honda, which I found absolutely hilarious because I swear he did that through the power of... He was the number one Honda. He came in 12th. He did that through the power of, like, happiness and friendship. Like, there's no reason he should have been able to do that, by the way.
1: It's literally
0: It was the back of energy, actually. There's no reason that should have been possible. He just sort of did it somehow, and it's really funny. just because...
1: Would he be an alien if he had a bidder?
0: No. That's the funniest part of this whole ordeal, by the way. Because if you told me, Nani Pedrosa is the number one Honda, I'd be like, yeah, fork found in kitchen. But no, it's Sarko who, like, I'm being a little mean to him, but he was, like, perfectly mediocre. He was, like, perfectly okay for so much of his career. And I think at this point he accepts it. Like, he was never a particularly standout rider. And then just, like... Because he actually did pretty badly in all his previous teams. And that's how he ended up at Honda. Because Honda was like, well, we need an experienced rider. pretty much nobody else would take him, so he went to Honda. Where everybody, like this was when Honda was, like, the torture machine. And one of, like, quite possibly the worst and singular most dangerous bike on the grid. And somehow he, like, was doing well on it. And you're just like, what? It is actually really funny because you'd see all the interviews of all the Honda riders and they're like, it sucked. It was terrible. The bike wouldn't do what I want. It kept trying to buck me off. Things weren't working. Da-da-da-da. And then Zarco was like, no, it was a good weekend. It went pretty well. And it's like, what are you doing, dude?
1: Love my team. Love
0: was
1: my
0: like,
1: team.
0: He was like, it's great. I'm having a good time. And it was like, what are you doing, dude? How are you doing this? Like, is it the power of friendship? Do you just really get along with your engineers? Did you, like, call up a witch or something? I don't know. I don't know how he did that. But I just, I do have to respect him for that. So shout out to Sadako for that. But he's like such a random character, honestly. But yeah, he's one of those that, like, I don't mind if he sticks around the grid for a long time. Because I have some older riders that I'm like, I don't know, Jack Miller, retire. Go away. I don't like him. I've said this multiple times. I don't like him. You know there's a driver that's married to his stepsister? I'll tell you the lore later. He's also a dentist, which is really random.
1: Bro, this guy just be doing everything.
0: He's really random. He's a really random guy.
1: New topic to talk about. Next week.
0: Next week on Motor Mouth. We're actually running out of time.
1: I used to do that on cheap seats all the time, by the way. Segues were crazy.
0: Yeah, for
1: you.
0: Next week on Motor Mouth. 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I was your host, Emilia, and I was joined by Varchek.
1: Yahya.
0: Well, thank you for tuning in. We'll be here next week, same time, same place.
1: I really want to eat the mic.
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1: 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I'm your host, Kirsten Marshall, and today is Sunday, April 19th, and we are going to talk about all the women's sports updates in the past week, so roughly since like April 10th, 11th, in that area. So first I'm going to talk about the WNBA draft, because that happened almost a week ago. It'll be a week tomorrow. So I'm going to go through that.

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Let's get the show started with the Neville Brothers. This is Voodoo.

Yeah. That was the Neville Brothers on an album called Yellow Moon. The track was called Voodoo. Let's do our PSA for the hour here on WNYU.org. South Bronx United takes a unique approach to engaging youth in New York City's northernmost borough, providing recreational and competitive youth soccer leagues for more than 900 children. This nonprofit goes much further, though. It also offers programs in academic enrichment, mentoring, health and wellness, immigration legal services, and a medley of other social services that are much needed in one of the lowest income districts in the entire country. For more information or to find out how you can get involved, visit www.southbronxunited.org. 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This is Kioka, and I am bringing you a selection of underappreciated artists, music genres, songs from around the world. Let's get back into the music now. We're going to hear from the Extra Tees with a track called I Like It. I just need a moment to load up my system here. I've been attempting to do this for several weeks, and I'm hoping I can bring it to you live. Yes, it looks like it's gonna work. Here we go.

No good, no good. Gonna have to go back to what we were doing before. My bad for the radio silence. This is I Like It with the extra T's.

That's Dexter Wanzel with Life on Mars. We just lost Dexter Wanzel about a month ago, RIP. This was off of a 1976 release on PIR Records. At the top of the set, we heard I Like It, Cornflakes by the Extra Tees, released in 2009 on E.T. Boogie EP on Essential Media Group. Yes, you do hear some drumming in the background. Another rehearsal is happening. I'm also going to make another attempt. 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This is Kiyoko with Expedited Passport, where I bring you underappreciated music artists, genres, and songs from around the world. 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

Stanislav Tahon from Benin. This was released in 2018 on African Scream Contest 2. The track was called Ja Ja Ja, and it was an Analog Africa release. We also heard from WITCH from Zambia with Erotic Delight on Kwomboka. It was released in 2014 on Invisible City Editions. We're going to get back into the music now here on Expedited Passport. Let's get to the Middle East and hear from Haifa Webe. This is Wawa.

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This is Kiyoko with Expedited Passport, the nighttime version. We just heard Good Life. That was the Will Clark and LaChoit remix. The original was from Inner City. The group was the Soweto Gospel Choir. They are based in South Africa, and they perform in 6 of South Africa's 11 official languages. I thought that was amazing. This track was released in 2023. We also heard P to the J from Dennis Ferrer, based in New York and New Jersey. That was a 2007 release on The World as I See It. We also heard Bostich Nespa, remastered in 2005. That's from a group called Yellow with no W. From Zurich, Switzerland. That was a 1980 release on Polydor on an album called Solid Pleasure. We also heard Closer, one of my just in the top 100, Kodak from Paris with Closer. That was released in 1981 on an EP with Closer and Tam Tam on the backside. Released from West African Music. We also heard Haifa Webe, who is Lebanese-Egyptian, with Wawa. That was released in 2010 on Rotana Music. I also have to do a PSA. It's at the top of the hour. It's 10 p.m. here on the East Coast of the United States. Since 1993, Women for Women International has worked to provide job skills training, rights awareness, and financial and emotional support to women in war-torn regions of the world. 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Again, that's www.womenforwomen.org. This has been a public service from WNYU. You're listening to Expedited Passport. This is Kiyoka. Sorry for the break in the music. We just have to do what we have to do to be FCC regulated broadcast. So let's get back to the music now. Let's hear from Tabou Les Rochereaux with Hafideo.

This was East Coast Love Affair with a remake of Don't Be Afraid, originally covered or originally recorded by Sky's the Limit. Don't Be Afraid was released in 1976, and this is an Athens of the North release from 2020. Before that, we heard Hafideo, Nick and the Record, and Dan Tyler re-edit dub. Taboule Rochereau is from the Democratic Republic of Congo, and the team that re-edited it is from the UK. It was released in 2017. Behind me, we're listening to Brothers on the Slide. This is one of the last songs of

just heard from Patchwork's Ginger Express. They redid a song called Brothers on the Slide, originally released by Simande. And that was released in 1974. The re-release here is from 2005 on Still Music. We're coming close to the end of our time here on Expedited Passport. We're going to close out with a couple of Brazilian artists. This is Elisio de Buzios. And I'll come back on to say farewell. But for now, let's enjoy

I feel like I might have had the mic on the whole time and you heard me drumming on my lap. Sorry about that. That was Tamanquero, Eliseo de Bucios, released in 1980 on Universal Music. This is 365 Dias, Vida Mansa. They are also from Brazil. There's a whole bunch of different artists. MC Marx, MC Ryan, SP, MC Julia, MC Bruno, MS, amongst others. This is going to be our last track for the evening. I'm going to make way for Girls on Film coming in right now.

0: You just heard Into the Groove by Madonna off of her 1985 album Angel EP. 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This is Girls on Film. I'm Peyton.
1: I'm Hannah.
0: Today, we are playing some music from movies that the one, the only Madonna has starred in and acted in. Total actress vibes.
1: Big actress vibes from Madonna.
0: In fact, tonight you will learn that she actually has amazing range, and she has starred in some pretty interesting projects, which I feel like sometimes when these like pop star personalities decide to act in movies, they choose not such good things. But hers are great. The one you just heard was from the movie Desperately Seeking Susan, also set in New York. And you are going to hear another one from that movie by Carly Simon. Enjoy.

0: You just heard Pink Cashmere by Prince off of his 1993 compilation album, The Hits and B-Sides. Before that, you heard Sign of the Times by Prince off of Sign of the Times. Before that, you heard 17 Days off of the same record as Pink Cashmere. And at the top of that set, you heard You Belong to Me by Carly Simon. Love a good Prince run.
1: Yeah, all of the Prince songs are from the Spike Lee movie Girl Six. Power. Which is one of his B-sides, really. It's really underappreciated. And Madonna plays this, like, kind of pimp character. This, like, higher up in this dirty phone call operation. And it's really interesting. And Prince did the entire soundtrack, which is great.
0: Thank you,
1: a lot of stars in one place.
0: Wow. I was going to say something, then I forgot. Oh, shout out to my coworker, Lou, if he's still listening on the train. Can't wait to play all these songs at work, I guess. I have a PSA, quickly, for the listeners of WNYU 89.1 FM New York. Did you know that death from inhalant use can occur only after one time? This tragedy, classified as the sudden sniffing death, results within minutes of inhalant abuse from irregular heart rhythm, leading to heart failure. Huffing inhalants can also lead to death by asphyxiation or suffocation. If you or someone you know is abusing household chemicals to get high, or if you want to learn more about the perils of huffing, visit the National Drug Intelligence Center's website at www.justice.gov/NDIC. Again, that's www.justice.gov/NDIC. This has been a public service from WNYU.
1: Thank you, Hannah. Again, you are listening to WNYU 89.1 FM New York. This is Girls on Film. We are going to continue with some more actual Madonna.

0: You just heard Who's That Girl by Madonna off of the Who's That Girl soundtrack from 1987. And before that, you heard The Passion Theme by Warren Hill off of the 1993 album Devotion. And before that, you heard Blue Moon by Bob Dylan off of the 1970 album Self Portrait. And at the top of that set, you heard Sooner or Later by Madonna off of the 1990 album I'm Breathless. Those were all from different movies. Interesting. The first one was from Dick Tracy, the movie. Next one was from an Abel Ferreira movie. Really interesting.
1: Oh, Dangerous Game.
0: Dangerous Game. Next was from A Body of Evidence, which is one that Han and I really, really love.
1: Love.
0: Should we describe, like, the plot of that one?
1: Those with keen knowledge, which is just me, I guess, noticed that I read the inhalant PSA. And on the set of Body of Evidence, everyone was conspiracizing that Madonna got everyone to do poppers. And people conspiracize that there's a scene in which you can see her do it in the movie.
0: Whoa. Interesting.
1: But Body of Evidence is incredible. It's Madonna and Willem Dafoe, and it was like Madonna's like stint on trying to get into like erotic thrillers in the is this from the 90s or it's like kind of very 80s.
0: Yeah.
1: I don't remember. But it's like this really weird twofold story where it's like half court drama, like law proceeding movie, and then the other half is like crazy lovemaking between Madonna and Willem Dafoe, where she pours like hot wax all over him, and like she seduces, get this, she seduces Willem Dafoe to cheat on Julianne Moore.
0: Whoa.
1: Which is like, you have two baddies left and right. But
0: and she's accused of doing
1: murder. Whoa. She did.
0: Yes.
1: Whoa. But people at the time really hated this movie, and now it's kind of like a resurfaced gem.
0: It's a gem in our hearts.
1: Yep.
0: Yeah, we're gonna keep the good vibes going with just three more songs in this set. So next up, you'll hear some Goldfrapp.

0: You just heard I'm Not in Love by Olive off of the Next Best Thing motion picture compilation album. Before that, you heard Fade Into You by Mazzie Star off of the 1993 album So Tonight That I Might See. And at the top of that set, you heard Lovely Head by Goldfrapp off of the 2000 album Felt Mountain. And those were from the film Swept Away. Loving that 2000s remix of I'm Not in Love.
1: Yeah. Wow.
0: Honestly,
1: so
0: did some
1: awesome.
0: Powerful things. Ooh. Fun way to close out our Madonna episode.
2: What's the movie about?
0: Wish I Knew. I think it's like a beachside romance. It's her 2000s movie.
1: Very badly rated. Very badly rated. Honestly, most of these are pretty badly rated.
0: We need to. The Criterion Collection did a collection about her movies, so maybe there's a new public consciousness forming.
1: I hope so.
2: Becoming a new cult classic.
1: Well, to end off our set, again, you are listening to WNYU 89.1 FM New York. This is Girls on Film. I'm Peyton.
0: I'm Hannah.
1: Next up, we have another awesome set from DJ Darby with Club 89, so stay tuned for that. Also very awesome because she is playing she's doing a Beau Travail inspired set, which is another movie that we love here on Girls on Film.
2: Big lovers.
1: So stay tuned for that.

Hi, people. Yes, we're trying to get the mics, the thing working, and it's like not working for some reason. And I really don't know why. So, you know, I'm so curious as to what's going on. Well, maybe I'll just play it off Mac Mini tonight. Okay. I can get in here. Here. Yeah. I'll just come on and talk for the time being. Oh, sorry. Okay. You know, guys, this is a big part of being a DJ on WNYU is that sometimes you get in here and your equipment isn't going to work and it's just going to be, you know...

Yeah, let's talk about, this is Megaseg. What is going on? This is WNYU 89.1 FM New York. My name is Darby, and I'm your host. And I'm so excited to be doing this episode today. I'm going to talk more about, you know, this movie and everything and why I think it's super cool in a bit. But for now, I've got my playlist up, so I'm going to start playing some music. And I will come back and give you guys a really eloquent and beautiful discussion of film later. But to start, we are not getting into our, you know, themed content just yet. The first track of the set is a really awesome, just like traditional, not quite traditional house, but definitely not, you know, Italo disco like we'll get later today. This is a really cool remix off of an unreleased compilation album. Basically just all of these random Todd Terry mixes that were sitting around in a box somewhere that somebody decided to gift us with in the 2000s. So, or actually this one is from the 90s, I lied. But anyways, this is the first off of that, which is Just Make That Move Remix by Todd Terry off of, once again, the unreleased project Part 7. Stay tuned, I'll be back soon.

Hello. I'm doing my real mic break now, so we're going to pretend that I didn't talk to you guys before all of this. You just heard, once again, Just Make That Move remix by Todd Terry off of the unreleased project Part 7. What a great... Declan was in here calling out, you know, chord progressions and stuff. That was cool. That was a fun time. I started with some traditional house, but we're going to move into... Or not, you know, not traditional. Nothing I play on the show is traditional ever, but we're moving into some different stuff tonight. I know last week was a lot of house, but I was putting this playlist together, and I found myself putting a lot of, you know, Italo disco tracks on here, which is definitely a little bit different than what I normally do, but it is 80s clubbing music,

0: so I do think it fits into the niche of the show. And as I was putting this playlist together, it was making me think of, you know, this wonderful movie I watched just last weekend. And that movie is Beau Travail by none other than Claire Denis, which has this wonderful, I mean, it's just a wonderful movie. Not to be all, you know, girls on film, because this isn't girls on film anymore. This is Club 89. But, I mean, I watched it. I, first of all, was sitting, I was, like, lying at the foot of my roommate's bed. I was eating nectarines. It was really sunny. So it was this very, like, picturesque, beautiful setting. I was painting my nails for a party later. But then I totally got sucked into this movie. And it was so, I love a movie that's shot well. And it's honestly, I feel like, less like a narrative film and more like a visual anthology or a visual poem almost. Like, it's just so beautifully shot, and there's so much of this just like crazy haunting landscape, and it really just like draws you in. I love all the shots when he's back in France and he's just wandering around France, because like low-key that was me in January. I was like, that's Twin. But basically the reason why this is a, you know, Beau Travail themed episode is because there's a lot of scenes in the film where they go dancing at the club, and there's these weird like slow motion sequences. But my favorite scene in the whole movie, and the thing that really knocked it out of the park for me, was at the very end of the film, there is this extended sequence of the main character dancing in this completely empty nightclub to this wonderful Corona track. And it is so, this movie is so haunting. Boom. You feel as if someone has, like, you know, smacked you upside the head, and then all of a sudden it's this super bright, glittery Italo disco track, and you're just like, oh my god, what's going on?
1: You don't understand the stomach dropping, heart dropping sensation that Rhythm of the Night has unless you've seen the whole movie.
0: Yes, yes. It's such a release.
1: You can never listen to the song the same.
0: No.
1: Because of how, like, it is the greatest needle drop, one of the greatest needle drops.
0: Of all time.
2: Yes.
0: Yeah, I would support this. But yeah, I just really wanted to, I loved that movie. It very much struck a chord for me. So I was like, you know, let's throw that in today. Let's have a little fun time. But yeah, this one goes out to Beau Travail, I guess, and Claire Denis. Thank you for doing what you do. And without further ado, this is the Rhythm of the Night Club Mix by Corona off of the Rhythm of the Night EP. Back soon. Stay tuned. Bye.

0: You just heard Take Me Higher by Diana Ross off of Take Me Higher, 1995. Before that, I Want to See You Dance, Bleeding Speaker Mix by House to House off of Hypnotize Me, I Want to See You Dance Mixes EP. And at the top of that set, once again, The Power of Love Club Remix by Corona off of The Power of Love Remixes EP. I know that, you know, Diana Ross does not particularly need any more airplay from me, but I love that song. I could not not play that song this week. So, but you know what else I cannot not do? Avoid my PSAs and my duty as an FCC abiding DJ. So I have a wonderful guest with me in the booth. Do you want to say hi?
1: Hello, I'm Wynn, and I'm here to read you a PSA.
0: Exciting. Take it away.
1: Yay! All right. Talking to a friend about their mental health can be awkward, but it can make a big difference. Erase the stigma, care for one another, and learn more at www.seizetheawkward.org. Once again, that's www.seizetheawkward.org. This has been a public service announcement from WNYU.
0: Superb. Superbly done. Beautifully, beautifully done. Was that your radio debut?
1: It was my radio debut.
0: Oh my gosh,
1: thank you.
0: So exciting. You know, dreams can come true at WNYU, guys. Something new is happening every day. And speaking of something new, we're going to actually, I'm going to stay on for 18 more seconds so that once it becomes Friday, September 18th, in just about 10 seconds,
2: there's something that I want to say
0: that's really special and exciting on Friday, September 18th, which is that it's Friday, September 18th. It is midnight, which means it's my duty to tell you that you are currently listening to Club 89 on WNYU 89.1 FM New York. I'm your host, Darby. We're playing lots of really fun stuff tonight, a sort of Beau Travail themed episode, if you will. And speaking of new stuff as well, it's midnight, it's September 18th, which means that Lucy Bedrock's new album just came out. Big Lucy Bedrock vibes in the booth. I cannot play any of that stuff without doing a quick, you know, radio edit first. So, you know, maybe we will tune into Allie's new afternoon show on Wednesdays at 4 p.m. perchance, and you just might hear some Lucy Bedrock there. But I thought I would give a second to shout out, because I'm going to have to wait until my show is over at 1 to listen to this new album. But, you know, I'm not going to do any calls to action, actually. Anyways, sometimes there's like no way to say it that's not violating the policy. But we're moving more into some wonderful, just like fun, dancey, glittery tracks. I didn't speak more on why I wanted to do Italo Disco tonight, because obviously it's a little more upbeat and a little older than the normal thoroughfare of the show. But whenever I listen to this stuff, it totally gives me, like, you know, Oliver at the Club and Call Me By Your Name vibes. Like, he's doing his stupid little dance, and it's just, like, awesome, and he's at the Italian Club. And I feel like sometimes that is really what you want to feel when you're dancing. So that's a lot of what we're playing tonight, and it'll be beautiful. This next track, I keep not being used to having to switch back to this big laptop. This next track is from Uma Vogue's 1983 release, Just My Love. This is Just My Love Demo Extended. Stay tuned for more. I'll be back soon. Bye.

You just heard You Can by Nemesi off of the album of the same title. Nemesi, that is. Before that, A Love Again by Savage off of Greatest, a compilation album. And once again at the top of that set, Just My Love, extended demo by Umo Vogue off of Just My Love. This next track is not... I wouldn't say it's Italo disco per se. It's definitely not, you know, European in origin, but I do think it suits the rest of the set very nicely, and it's a Larry Levan, if not a Larry Levan track, stuff that Larry Levan would spin, and that's always relevant on this show. So, yeah, this is Limit by True Colors off of a wonderful compilation album, Paradise Garage, The Sweaty Sounds of NYC Nightlife, 1977 to 1987. In case anybody for some reason doesn't know, actually, let me not put that judgment on you. I'm knowledgeable about this, but not everyone is. Paradise Garage was this very influential gay club in New York City in the late 70s to late 80s. Larry Levan ran it, and basically, although house doesn't start there, it's instrumental in the creation of house as a genre and kind of this post-disco, more experimental 80s electronica world. And Larry Levan is very central to that. That's why I play a lot of his remixes, a lot of his stuff on this show. So I love this compilation album. Lots of good stuff on there. And I love this song. I think it suits the set very well. I'm going to be back soon, so stay tuned. But for now, this is, once again, Limit by True Colors off of Paradise Garage, The Sweaty Sounds of NYC Nightlife, 1977 to 1987. Stay tuned.

You just heard Gotta Go, Ben Liebrand remix by Vivian V off of Wannafeel. Before that, La Planète Nous Regarde, remastered 2024, Peter Richard off of Italo Electro Disco 04, which is a great compilation album, very helpful for all this stuff. And once again, at the top of that set, you heard Limit by True Colors off of Paradise Garage, the sweaty sounds of NYC nightlife, 1977 to 1987. I really love, I feel like the fun thing about synth pop and like Italo disco is that it's very bright and the notes are very, you know, crystalline and fun, but there's also a certain melancholy and like this, I don't know if it's just the general like 80s superficiality, but there's something so hollow about it that feels very, I think that's why it works so well at the end of Beau Travail. It's this scene where it's like really crazy whiplash from the rest of the movie tonally, but it's also very sad. He, like, we were talking about, like, as he's dancing, it becomes less and less like, okay, cool, like, I'm at the club, and more like he's just, like, throwing himself around, and it's really intense. But I don't know if we're going to get through this set, so I really need to stop talking and start playing music, and these next couple tracks are excellent. This is I Feel Love Coming by Modern Rocketry off of Get Ready 1996. Stay tuned. Back soon for more. Bye-bye.

You just heard Walking in the Neon dub version by, once again, Peter Richard off of Frozen Red 1982 Antibes Music release. So good. I'm looking at the album cover right now and it is just so dramatic and there's a lot going on. He's got some, like, you know, red tubes wrapped around his neck like a shirt almost, and the crazy eyebrows, and there's this like aluminum background, and it's a really good vibe. So I would highly encourage you, if you feel so inclined, to go check out that album cover. Before that, you heard Cleo's Faces, prod by Roberto Ferrante, 2020 remaster, off of Faces single from 1985. And at the top of that set, once again, I Feel Love Coming, Get Ready. Oh no, I Feel Love Coming, Get Ready, by Modern Rocketry, off of Get Ready, 1996. There is a song on the album called Homosexuality, and I wanted to play it so bad, but I just don't like the chorus. I'm sorry, it wasn't that good. That was really sad. I'm going to read us a quick PSA, and then I'll say goodnight. Go on off far away. The College Student Pantry is a food pantry program for college and graduate students in NYC. The pantry is run by student volunteers and is there for any student who needs some food, no questions asked. All you have to do is show up and you get a bag of groceries. 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That's www.collegestudentpantry.org. This has been a public service announcement from WNYU. It's been a wonderful night, again, playing some great synth pop, some great Italo disco tracks to conjure our you know, Euro summer 1985. You're at a random tiny little club, maybe in like the south of France, and everyone is wearing all these like cool shirts and it's very colorful and it's just fun. But also maybe there's some melancholy there. Maybe there's something in the air. It's September. Who knows? It's been a pleasure having you with me this evening. This has been Club 89 with me, your host, Darby, on WNYU 89.1 FM New York. If you ever want to contact me, you can send me an email at darby@wnyu.org. That's D-A-R-B-Y. That's all the time we have tonight, so thank you so much for tuning in, and I hope you have a beautiful, beautiful Friday. All right, I'm going to put you back to the music now. Stay tuned. Goodbye.

0: I want the plate. 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
1: No, I didn't.
0: Help say no.
1: Do what you can. Fair enough, I see.

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The real truth in the universe is there's movement and change, and what art reflects that. And dance, you know, anything with movement or music or whatever, but see, you know, in painting or sculpture, it's just all static. I guess around certain objects or certain situations, there are certain conventional parameters, and then we can begin to use those meanings like a writer, you know, like a musician, like a cook, whatever, and create some sort of composition or dish.

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And I'm your host, DJ LZ. And this is the Jukebox Joint, where we've listened to Motown, doo-wop, funk, soul. And now we're going to be taking a look at some crooner classics and kind of exploring, like, the start of that genre and, like, what is a crooner. So, I mean, Ray Charles, Georgia On My Mind could be considered a crooner, but it's basically that soft, like, legato singing derived from, like, big band and jazz influences. And Georgia On My Mind was stuck in my head, like, all day yesterday. And then I was like, where did, like, I feel like people throw out the word crooner a lot. And when I listen to a lot of crooner songs in a row, I just think of, like, daddy-daughter dances or, like, songs that you're forced to dance with your parents with. But I wanted to take, like, a deeper dive into, like, what made it start. So I've been doing scattered research across several websites, and we're going to start with a few songs that kind of explain the very first people to start influencing generations of crooners to come and, like, where that kind of came from. And most of it is, like, a very jazz focused beginning. So this is Rudy Weidhoft with Saxophobia.

You just heard Swinging on a Star by Bing Crosby. Before that was Only Forever by Bing Crosby. And at the top of that was Same Old Moon by Rudy Vallée. Rudy Vallée was the main, like, pusher of this new form. Like, he was the stepping stone from jazz to more of a crooner sound. And he was around the same time as Bing Crosby. And so the two really, like, influenced for their artists to start adopting elements of the same style. Like that soft legato, like I mentioned, jazz elements. And from Crosby came, from direct influence, a group called the Rat Pack. Singers like Frank Sinatra, Dean Martin, and Sammy Davis Jr., along with some other members that would come in and out, they were named in a Hollywood drinking circle the Rat Pack, and they would travel around and perform together. They would act together in movies. Most famously, they started their residency in Las Vegas when they filmed Ocean's 11. Frank Sinatra, Sammy Davis Jr., Dean Martin all were in the movie. And Dean Martin is, like, well known as an actor and a musician. So this was a very interesting collaboration, but a lot of their music is like the golden age of crooner classics. So we're going to be listening to some Rat Pack for a bit, just to get a vibe of like what this golden age looks like. And when we listen to it, I'm going to be picturing myself like in Vegas, like in like a random hotel, like lobby, because this was golden years of crooner and of Las Vegas, which is interesting. But this is Everybody Loves Somebody, a classic by Dean Martin.

turns into a little bit of a different vibe by artists like Nat King Cole, Patsy Cline, the Jordanaires, Harry Connick Jr. And it's just, they kind of started collaborating with more people and getting different influences on it. So it was just like a step in a different direction for the genre.

You just heard Fly Me to the Moon by Nat King Cole and George Shearing. Before that was Sweet Lorraine by Nat King Cole, and at the top of that was Cheek to Cheek by Carmen McRae, Sammy Davis Jr., and Irving Berlin. This is one example of a song that has been repeated by artists time and time again, and is different with every artist that does it because they collaborate, they have their own spin, they have their own arrangement. And we're going to be listening to a couple other songs like that that have just been, like, passed through. And I think it's very interesting to hear, like, what the original song was and then, like, what someone from today's day and age has interpreted it as, especially if they still are trying to pay homage to the original genre and jazz or crooner influences. But we're going to keep moving through just, like, some basic crooner shot. Whoa, basic crooner songs that really exemplify the genre. So we have some Shirelles. Will You Love Me Tomorrow by the Shirelles. But again, like, that is like one of the original songs in way the song got popular on the radio in like the 50s. But my first thought is Amy Winehouse, Will You Love Me Tomorrow. And we'll be listening to that later, and so I want you to keep this in mind as we go through and eventually get to AB. Because which one do you think is better? Is there a better one? I don't know. It's 8:55 a.m. You are listening to The Jukebox Joint on WNYU 89.1 FM, New York. And this is Will You Love Me Tomorrow by the Shirelles.

That was It Had to Be You by Harry Connick Jr. Before that was The Girl from Ipanema by Nat King Cole and Gregory Porter. And before that was Crazy by Patsy Cline and the Jordanaires. We're turning from, like, big band classic crooners into more of the modern, like, interpretation of that. So kind of more poppy feel. And we're getting into, like, Michael Bublé collaborations with other artists. And then Harry Connick Jr., who did the score for When Harry Met Sally. It's so early. But yeah, just continuing with what that crooner genre looks like in the modern age.

That was Will You Still Love Me Tomorrow by Amy Winehouse. Before that was I Could Write a Book by Harry Connick Jr. Before that was Quando, Quando, Quando with Nelly Furtado by Michael Bublé. And before that was It Had to Be You by Harry Connick Jr. Both of those jazz charts from Harry Connick Jr. were from When Harry Met Sally. And it was kind of landmark in bringing back like a jazz soundtrack for a modern movie, even though it was made in the 90s. It inspired a lot of other movies to follow suit. And then Will You Still Love Me Tomorrow by Amy Winehouse connects back to the Chevrelles. Will You Love Me Tomorrow, very clear influence. It is the same song. But we're going to listen to some more comparable then and now versions and hear like specifically Amy Winehouse's take, because Amy Winehouse is very special to my heart. So this is Our Day Will Come by Ruby and the Romantics.

You just heard The Girl from Ipanema by Stan Getz. Before that was Our Day Will Come by Amy Winehouse. Before that was Body and Soul by Tony Bennett. And at the top of that was Our Day Will Come by Ruby and the Romantics. Personally, I prefer Amy Winehouse's better, but that's just my personal preference, and you are free to think whatever you'd like, because I think Ruby and the Romantics did have a significant role on changing the genre and just taking it a step further from crooners and jazz into a more modern era, because they were like late 60s. And we just listened to The Girl from Ipanema by Stan Getz, which is a very, very well-known classic bossa nova chart. And we're going to listen to Amy Winehouse's in a bit, and then you can make that judgment for yourself which one you prefer. But right now we have some more Tony Bennett coming up with Fly Me to the Moon. Again, shared, more commonly known from Frank Sinatra's version. Yeah, but it is currently 9:36 a.m. You're listening to The Jukebox Joint. Whoa, The Jukebox Joint. And it's, we're listening on WNYU 89.1 FM, New York. I am really tired, so I apologize. But this is Fly Me to the Moon by Tony Bennett.

That was The Girl from Ipanema by Amy Winehouse. Before that was Fly Me to the Moon by Tony Bennett. And that kind of concludes my section of this show that's all about crooners and what crooner classic looks like when Amy Winehouse starts singing. But it's currently 9:43 a.m. You're listening to WNYU 89.1 FM New York. This is the Jukebox Joint, where we play anything from funk, soul, Motown, crooner, doo-wop, literally whatever. And I'm going to transition less into a historical look at it and more into, like, kind of the Afro-funk that I've been listening to lately, because it's been nonstop. So here is Four Corners by Diggable Planets, Monica Payne, and Suleiman.

That was A Big Blow by Manu Dibango, and before that was Four Corners by Diggable Planets, and that concludes today's episode of the Jukebox Joint on WNYU, and I'll see you guys next Friday at 8 a.m. to 10 a.m. I hope you guys have an amazing Friday.

Thank you very much. That's Russell Sirota at the piano. Gene Coy at the drums. And Mr. Yannick Wizdala at the bass guitar. My name is Bob Reynolds at the saxophone. We're so happy to be here. We'll see you next time.

Hello, hello, welcome to Neon Feedback. I'm your host, Ryan O'Keefe, and it's great to talk, great to, be on the station today. You're listening to 89.1 FM WNYU, and before we get started, let me just get the PSA out of the way, so we can, have a smooth transition into our songs. Here it is. Okay. Did you know that of the 8 million dogs and cats that enter shelters each year, almost half of them are euthanized because they are not adopted? And the truth is, there's nothing wrong with these pets. They're just as good dogs and cats, most of them whom end up in shelters due to owner-related issues that they have no control over. So if you want a pet, go to theshelterpetproject.org. Again, that's theshelterpetproject.org. This has been a public service announcement from WNYU Radio. Awesome. So, now that we've gotten the PSA out of the way, let's get into the music for today. We're starting off with Winning by The Sound off the album From the Lion's Mouth. Hope you enjoy.

You just listened to Tally Ho, The Clean, off compilation. Before that, A Nanny in Manhattan, Lilies, off Better Can't Make Yours. Before that, Reflections After Jane, The Clientele, off Suburban Light. Before that, Be in Hiding, the Alistair set, off the album The Last Match. Before that, From a Late Night Train, The Blue Nile, off Hats. Before that, Aztec Camera, Walk Out to Winter, off Highland High Rain. Before that, Falling and Laughing, Orange Juice, off You Can't Hide Your Love. Before that, The Swamp Thing, The Chameleons, off Strange Times. And before that, Winning the Sound from The Lion's Mouth. Once again, you're listening to Neon Feedback. I'm your host, Ryan O'Keefe, and you're on WN 89.1 FM WNYU. Next up, we have North by North by the Bats off the album Daddy's Highway. Hope you enjoy.

You just listened to The Luxmiths, a chapter in your life entitled San Francisco. Before that, The Ocean Party, Head Down off Soft Focus. Before that, West Coast pop experimental band Transparent Day off the album Part 1. Before that, Bright as Yellow, The Innocent Mission off Glow. Before that, Every Beat of the Heart, The Railroad Children off Native Place. Before that, Anti-Midas Touch, The Wolfhounds, the album Lost But Happy. Before that, Tally Ho, The Clean. Before that, North by North, The Bats off Daddy's Highway. Hope you've been enjoying the song selection so far. And once again, you're listening to Neon Feedback. I'm your host, Ryan O'Keefe, and you are listening to 89.1 FM WNYU. Next up is All the Birthdays, The Apartments off the album Evening Visits. Hope you enjoy.

the evening air.

You just listened to Emma's House by the Field Mice. Before that, Galaxy 500 4th of July off This Is Our Music. Before that, 1880 or so television off television. Before that, Ghost of American Astronauts, Mekons, So Good Hurts. Before that, Wide Open Road, The Drifteds off Born Sandy Devotion. Before that, Joseph Cornell, Suburban Light. Before that, On Our Honeymoon, The Wake, off Harmony and Singles. Before that, She's Always High, The Servants, off Cherry Red. Before that, Brian Ricks, The Brilliant Corners, Growing Up. Before that, Sketching for Dawn, The Durady Column, off LC. Before that, Nothing to Be Done, The Pastels, off Truckload Trouble. Before that, There's Always Something on My Mind, by The Pale Fountains, off Long Shot for Your Love. Before that, The House That Jack Kerouac Built, The Go-Betweens, off Tallulah. For that, Dope Fiend Remastered, Smut Peddlers, The Two Old Ones, and before that, All the Birthdays, The Apartments, The Evening Visits. 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I'm your host, Ryan O'Keefe, and you just listened to Neon Feedback. Hope you have a great weekend, and hope you enjoyed the music that I played today. Hopefully it was a good soundtrack to your afternoon. And now I'm going to pass you on to next station. All right, see you next week.

just live? 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Rome, Paris, London, Cairo, Cape Town, Bangkok, Hong Kong, Los Angeles. Bangkok again. 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I want to watch you sleeping and get high off how beautiful you are. 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

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Listen to it, the philosophical nigga music. Learn a couple words, you might even get to do it. Mass produce the habits of rhythm. Leave me in the dark with a match and a prism. You got a diploma, but gotta get paid. You laughing and smiling, but dancing to change. You could be the death of me.

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0: Okay, so welcome to the new afternoon show. This is DJ Sarah Fearson. We started with a Charlie XCX song from her new album because I went to her concert and it was actually really good. Okay. And then next we have Blue Light featuring Blood Orange by Empress Of.
1: Which yeah, the yeah. First collab. Oh, turn that mic down a little bit.
0: Between Empress Of and Blood Orange in like, Blood Orange. I want to say like 6 years. It's been a while. It's been a long time. And then we're getting into like more niche stuff.
2: We so play that real underground guys. Stuff.
0: Don't worry. Don't worry.
2: Like Charlie XCX.
0: Hey, I said we were starting with the mainstream.
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0: Being hated on in my own show. Hashtag women's stories matter. So enjoy the next song. And then after that is I Don't Know Why I Said That by Me as a Girl. And then Tell Me the Jam City remix. Bye.

Okay, so that was Molly in the Club by Sophia Stell. And then I think I said already what the two before that were. After this is Can't Get Over Losing You by The Avalanches featuring Portraits of Tracy. And then after that is 50-50 by Sophie or Soph-Y, whatever. 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This is your host, Sarah Fearson. Yeah, if you have any requests, you can call them in to our studio number at 212-998-1818. Yeah, I'll be chilling out in here for the next hour and a half, and then I don't know if who is after me today, because we won't have Naima. But yeah, everyone enjoy this next little bit.

Okay, guys, so that was just Love Love, in parentheses, Love Love by Dane. And then before that was Here and Now by Perfect Person and Hollow Star. After this, we have Sun Bleach by Daisy Asterix. I feel like, honestly, and correct me if I'm wrong, anyone who listened last week, I did play a lot of these, like, artists last week, but I'm really sure I played different songs. If I'm playing the same songs over again and I like just forgot, I'm gonna be a little disappointed in myself, but I don't think that's what's happening. Okay, so what are we doing? We're also gonna do our PSA right now before I forget. Let's do this one. Okay. 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That's BeTheMatch.org. This has been a public service from NYU. WNYU. Good God. Yeah, up next we have, I already said we have Sun Bleach by Daisy Asterix. And then we have, okay, this is a really long title, and as someone who gets tripped over their words, we're all going to have to bear through this. Schmarmalade Harmonica. Schmarmalade Harmonica by Baby Morocco. And then we'll have after that Days of Heaven by Tiffy M. Enjoy.

I'm sorry to like tease with that little jolt of music before I continue, but I wanted to say what the song was. I'm also realizing that the mic is a little quiet, so but next up we have Toy Gun by Avery Cochran, I think. But right, what you just heard was Nan Peng Yu by Helena Gao. And then after this, you'll have Marionette by In Color. So enjoy.

Okay, so what you just heard was Earthquakes by Nice, and before that was I've Said Too Much by Military Gun. After this, you have Give Me a Month by Sight, and then Plain Soleil by Avant Noir, and then Love Stays by Locust and Omotola.

Okay, so what you just heard was Proof She Picked Her Poison by True Blue. And then before that was Holy Moses by Matt Keeper. Up next, we have The World Keeps Spinning by Alameda and Fouché.

Okay, so what you just heard was Tough Luck by Boy Harsher, and then before that was Sweeter Than This by Headaches, and then before that was Myriad Reflector by Cherry Bomb. This is our last song. We're a little over, but it's okay because there is no Naima today. So this is the last song by me, Sarah. I'll see you guys next week. It's 99 Dimensional.

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Hello. Welcome, welcome back to the Cheap Seat, streaming live on 89.1 FM and WNYU.org. It is your host, Just Siddhant, here today. Siegfried and his honor missing, so treat this as our basically a off-season overview of everything that happened around the league. We discussed a bunch of the biggest things that happened last week. So we talked about a couple of the teams, right? Especially like we talked about the Clippers, we talked about the Knicks, we talked about the Sixers. So this week, let's try to basically dive into some of the other teams. Some of the less discussed teams are also had pretty blockbuster moves. So I think let's start with the I think let's just go alphabetically because that perhaps may be the easiest way to talk about it. One of the biggest moves of this offseason, I think hidden everything, was the LaMelo Ball trade, which involved sending Julius Randle to Brooklyn and LaMelo Ball to the Wolves. And I think that is a fascinating trade, especially given the scenario around the Wolves this season. You have Dante, who was essentially the point guard, missing most of the season. You had Mike Conley, but Mike Conley is very old at this point. And now you're adding another top pick from that 2020 draft class with Ant and alongside him. And I think Ball's fit, especially in Minnesota, is going to be very interesting to see because they've given up a lot of size on the power forward by trading Randle away for somebody who can play make at an extremely high level and is a fairly decent offensive player. I don't think it's unfair to call Ball that. His biggest problem has been the attitude from a playmaker standpoint and from being serious in the games, but a lot of that shifted this season with Knuppel, with a better record and a better team around him. So I think Ant and LaMelo will be an extremely interesting duo when they are actually put together and when they do play together, because you can see Ant won't need the ball in his hands as much because there is a certified playmaker there. There's somebody who can throw the outlet pass, who can put Ant in the right places, who can drive and kick it out to McDaniels or Terrence Shannon Jr. And it's especially useful because they have lost offensive pieces. Randle, while not a great three-point shooter and neither is Ball, Randle was extremely valuable to them for their 20-plus points a game from an offensive perspective, and I think it is useful that they got him back into the roster. It's also interesting from a Minnesota standpoint that you gave Ayo Dosunmu a lot of money. You also gave Jonathan Kuminga a decent amount of money. So you've added more offensive pieces at the forward position. These are not necessarily great defenders, but you have Gobert, you have Ant, you have Jaden McDaniels, and I think that's a pretty decent defensive core. And this Wolves team, I think, has always been a step below, whether it be the Mavs in 24, OKC back-to-back years now, the Spurs also, because of the fact that they don't have that one bona fide superstar. It is going to be very interesting to see, can Ant make that leap, and can the team around him make that leap to help them beat Minnesota, to help them beat the Spurs or OKC? I mean, they were 4-2 against the Spurs with a missing Dante, a pretty bad series from Randle, and Ant, who was severely hampered throughout that series after the injury in the Nuggets setup. So I think Minnesota, you expect them to be a second-round exit or an easy out in the conference finals, but maybe a better offensive scheme, and maybe Chris Finch is able to finally do something with what should be a better roster under Tim Connelly. And I think given the fact that the Spurs are relying primarily on a lot of growth internally, the fact that the Nuggets have not done much to address their defensive front, and the fact that the OKC also is hoping that they are healthy at the right time, means that Minnesota should have the opportunity to break through. We've seen that a lot more in recent times now, where you don't have to be the best team to win it all. You can very easily be a team that gets hot. And I think Minnesota now, with Ball, with Dosunmu, with these role players surrounding Ant, who could get hot at the right time,
they have a pretty decent shot of making out of the West. Would I pick them? No. But I think it does come down to a Knicks-esque run where can things break a little right for you? Can you be better than the team you're supposed to play in the finals? The Knicks had the Spurs number throughout the season. So can Minnesota do that to the Western Conference team in the conference finals? And then when you get to the East finals, can you pull through that? I think it's going to be an interesting roster. Is it an all-time change? No. Right? So the expectations shouldn't be extremely different, but you hope in an era where stuff can break through and you can catch lightning in a bottle that Minnesota is probably the next team, especially given the fact that they have had deep conference runs, deep playoff runs now consistently in over the last three seasons. I mean, talking about Denver, let's put some eyes in the Nuggets first. And what has been a very weird offseason for them. You've signed a lot of pieces, right? Peyton Watson is gone because you had to keep Christian Braun and you couldn't give him that money because Braun is essentially on an untradeable contract after how bad his year had been. You signed DeMar DeRozan. You re-signed Spencer Jones, which was a good pickup. You re-signed Tyus Jones, but you signed DeMar. You bring in Bagley. And it is an interesting thing that you have essentially done nothing to address the defense aspect of your team, nothing to address the athleticism aspect of your team, both of which are now essentially in one man's hand and one man only. And Gordon, who is their best defender, who is their most athletic player, has now had back-to-back seasons where injuries have played a massive part. So you do wonder, how much will that body hold up? Can he play a full regular season, or can he play 50 in the regular season and come back in the playoffs and be healthy for that? We haven't seen that over the last 2 years. The problem essentially becomes when you have no athleticism and you have very minimal defense from your best players or even your role players, how are you going to beat the Spurs? How are you going to beat OKC? You know, these teams which are built on the backs of young players, players who can run up and down the floor with depth to run up and down the floor, and you are essentially the 23 Warriors or the 24 Warriors, which is like a bunch of old pieces. Obviously, Jokic now is better than Steph was in 23 and 24, but a bunch of older veterans who are trying to win on simply their experience and their IQ, but the fact is basketball is inherently an athletic game. To defend well, you have to be able to move side by side. DeRozan is not a good defender, hasn't been a good defender for a long time. Jokic is not a good rim defender. Jamal Murray is not a good defender. So it's essentially in the hands of Christian Braun and Aaron Gordon. And it is very, it's a very confusing roster build. I think we're getting to the point of Jokic's career where, like Giannis, it's, is the front office failing him? Is the front office simply not doing enough to put pieces around him? And it doesn't have to be blue chip prospects, but it has to be guys who can defend. The Nuggets don't need offense, essentially. You have Jokic, who is maybe the best offensive player of all time that we've seen. You have Murray, who does play better in the playoffs. If Braun gets back to his numbers from 2 years ago, which is what the deal was given on, he should be fine. You have Spencer Jones, who is decent. You have Julian Strother. You have offensive pieces. You could simply sign somebody who's good at defense, but is basically an offensive liability, because Jokic will cover him up in this deal to go all in on offense in an era where it simply does not work out. Like, offense gets you to the playoffs. Pure offense has never carried a team to the ring. Even the KD Warriors had Draymond Green, who is one of the best defenders of all time. You had Klay Thompson, who was an elite two-way player that time. You had KD. KD has never been like a good defender, he's never been a great defender, but he has been an above-average defender at various points in his career, and that's what the team has been carried on. So it's a pretty shocking roster construction, especially when you do lose your best two-way player, who's not injured, obviously, because you gave an expensive deal to Christian Braun. So I don't expect Jokic to ask out anytime soon,
But we're getting to Giannis territory where Giannis at one point was like, it's not working out. And I think we are maybe, if it doesn't work out this year, then next offseason we're going to see the Denver desperation trade, which would be similar to the Bucks acquiring Lillard, where it's, we need to keep this player happy if he wants to sign another extension with us. And at that point, you know that it works out or it doesn't. And more often than not, the desperation trade to keep a player doesn't work out. It simply does not. So I think we're going to see the Nuggets fail to make the conference championship again, and we're going to see a pretty poor season from them. I think that's a prediction that I'm willing to stake a lot on, partly because I have no faith in the defensive ecosystem. No matter how good, this is not the NFL where you can coach up defensive players, because there are schemes in the NFL. There are ways to hide people because there's 11 players on the field. And even amongst those 11 players, there is somebody good. This is an 8-man roster with one good to great defender, and that depends on his health. So I think it's a pretty poor setup from the way they've done it. We can talk about the one seed in the East next, and then we'll slowly work our way down there, because we've talked about the Celtics and the Knicks. It is pretty interesting what the Pistons are doing. I think the playoff performance was so bad that the Jalen Duren not giving him a deal is I think it's a good decision on their end. It would be cap malfeasance to give him north of $200 million, especially in an era where the second apron and the luxury tax is such a massive hamper. You simply cannot have bad contracts on the book. I do think that Doran's going to re-sign with them, and I think he's going to re-sign for a rate at about $36-37 million a year, which is markedly below the $44 he expected, which gives them money in the future to go out and sign better pieces. I think they've made interesting moves. I think Isaiah Joe and Kevin Huerter are deals where you need spacing. You simply do need the spacing that they provide, especially because of how bad it was around Cade last year and how bad it got in the playoffs. I think the other thing that happened recently, and I think this was about 15 minutes or so ago, is they gave Oscar Thompson 5 years for $150 million. And I think a lot of stuff, because of how this whole thing is set up, is we don't talk about a lot of deals done in the moment. But I think this is a deal I would have liked to have Izan and Siegfried around for. Because this is a deal where if it was the Nuggets making this deal, it would have been awesome. Because you have Jokic, you have Murray, right? You can afford to make a deal for a defensive only player. And I do mean like really defensive only. Oscar Thompson and his brother are really, really bad offensive players. I can pull the numbers up because I don't have them off the top of my head because of how recently this just went down. But it was pretty poor what I remember seeing from them throughout the regular season. And we talk about, you know, if the jump shot comes around, if this happens, if that happens, they're the same draft class as Wemby. Wemby's been in the league for, I want to say, this was year three. And Oscar Thompson's regular season splits were 52-25-57. I didn't know the free throw percentage was that bad, but those are some shockingly bad numbers. Because this is essentially a slasher who does nothing else. It doesn't matter if he draws fouls or not, because he is a horrific free throw shooter. 57% is really, really bad from a guard nonetheless, from a shooting guard nonetheless. 25% from three is 429th in the league. 57% is 442nd in the league. I mean, I don't understand.
how you can get to 30 million when you only play one side of the ball. He averaged 10 points a game, 5 rebounds a game, and 3 assists. And we're talking purely offensive numbers. This is not a... He is one of the best defenders in the league right now. Like, there is no denying that fact. But you are essentially playing for a player who is... who provides value only 70% or 65% of the game. He can slash and he can defend his ass off. That's about it. He can't do anything else from an offensive perspective. He doesn't play make. He's not a good three-point shooter from anywhere. So $30 million is an egregious amount of money to pay. And I mean, I do understand there are probably teams that probably is the market value for a player like that because of how spectacular his defense is. But for a team where they had the defenders, where the biggest problem was offensive spacing, $30 million, which is about a fifth of the cap, I think is not a deal I would like to get behind, especially when you have to pay Jalen Duren, who's another non-spacer. Am I right in that? Jalen Duren does not space the ball well. Yeah, he shot zero three-pointers last season. So to have him and Ausar tie up roughly $70 million in cap space for negative three-point spacing is a pretty bad deal, in my opinion. Obviously, I'm not an NBA GM, and I don't comment on those things. I mean, I don't, as much as I would like to be, I'm not. But that's a pretty bad deal, and I think that is probably why you get Isaiah Joe in. You get Kevin Huerter, who's had a few down years, but you get him in. You get John Collins, who was an okay spacer with the Clippers, right? You should expect with Cade having more of a playmaking role and Cade being a better playmaker than what the Clippers had, that Collins will do better. But I really don't understand. This is another team construction where I fail to understand what you're trying to do, because you can't play 90s ball. You can't play early 2000s ball anymore. You can brute force your way to that all you want, and you can out-hustle as many teams as you want. And we saw how that worked out. It doesn't matter when it's the playoffs and where everybody has the same amount of energy and intensity for that particular game. I think this was a try-hard team that's probably not going to touch 55, 54 wins. I would probably place them in the mid to high 40s, so 47, 48, which is probably like the fourth seed in the East. So I don't understand the optics behind this deal and how Bickerstaff assumes he's going to make this fit. I mean, when we're on the concept of the East, we can talk about the Cavs, who also had a few head-scratching deals, I think. You lost Max Strus and Dean Wade, which I think are pretty big losses, especially for the value that both of them provide. You lose Keon Ellis, who, I mean, all three of them played decent minutes for them against the Knicks at the small forward position. So it is a pretty interesting decision to let them all go. I mean, you did get Peyton Watson, right, which is a pretty good addition. But Peyton Watson had one good season versus these guys who've been doing it for some consistent periods of time. The decision to re-sign James Harden, I mean, I think you had to. You traded your future in Garland for Harden, so to have him there for a rental, which would be hot, like 2 months and three playoff rounds, is a bit insane. And if we talk about progression, the Cavs have now lost twice in the second round, lost in the conference finals. So maybe this is the year. I mean, it's very similar to the Knicks and the Pacers, who, I guess the Pacers, I don't remember how far they got, but the Knicks had lost in back-to-back second rounds, then lost in the conference finals last year, and then won it all this year. It's the same. I mean, the Celtics were second on exits. Then they made the finals, then they lost in the conference, and then they won the finals. So if you have to pick a team out of the East from a progression standpoint to be the next winner in this era of parity, logic and history dictates to the Cavs. History dictates to the Cavs. Logic says stay away from this team
and believe in them at your own peril, because you have Mitchell, who is never, who's was making it to the conference finals for his first ever time. You have James Harden, who has now year in, year out been pretty poor when the playoffs start to matter. From a games perspective, so game 4, 5, 6, 7, he's always been very bad. Kenny Atkinson, who seemed like a fine coach, I think, until the analytically comments came out. And I think I'm a big proponent of the analytics part, but to say that results don't matter at the biggest stage, I think is a pretty bad way to go about it. The better phrasing would have been, our shots have been good, or the way we play the game dictates we should be up. But to say we are up 3-1 analytically might be one of the most stone-deaf things I've ever heard, especially given how badly or unfavorably the analytics community was being viewed at that point. So, like, I believe in analytics, right? I believe that they do help a lot. And we have fairly decent examples of them helping, because the Knicks were built a lot on the back of analytics and vibes. But to put that in that phrasing, I think, was a pretty poor choice of words. And I really don't know how to feel about that. I mean, there's not much to say about the Cavs, I guess, from a point that the moves are fine. They're essentially running it back. You've lost a lot of depth pieces in the offseason, but history does dictate if we're going to see a new champion from the East in particular, it probably is the Cavs. Do I believe that? No, because I don't have any faith in Mitchell or Harden or Kenny or Mobley or Allen or any of these guys at this point to have a big showing when it matters, because I have simply not seen it ever. So, I mean, I guess Cavs fans, you got to hope that they turn it around and the choker narrative is not present anymore, is, I guess, the best way to put it. Speaking of defensive-only deals, the Houston Rockets gave Amen Thompson a lot of money. They gave him 5,208, which is more than what Asar got. And I think Amen might be a worse defensive player than his brother is. Am I right in that? Is he a worse defensive player than... Oh, I mean offensive, sorry. Not defensive. Offensive player. Let me pull the numbers up very quickly. No. Okay, so Amen Thompson is a much better offensive player. 18.3, 8 rebounds, 5.3 assists. On 53-21-78 splits. So I think the biggest differentiator between him and his brother is simply Amen had to take more of an offensive role because he was the point guard. And it's also a far better number from the free throw line. So he can slash and he can draw fouls. And when he does draw fouls, he's not a bad free throw shooter. I think sub-70 is bad. 78 is okay. I think it'd be average or very slightly above average for his volume. So Amen is like the true, it's just the three-pointer. Like he has somewhat of a mid-range diet in a bag, so to say. But if he can get that three-pointer, but I mean, it's been 3 years now. I think now we're getting to that point where you are what you are. Especially because he started every single year. And he has always been given the agency to go out and do what he wants to do because of how highly he was drafted. You were not going to see like a mid-career change. I don't expect it because the numbers are, they haven't changed. I mean, he's also been his fourth year, so I'm wrong. Last year was 28%. So 24-25 was 28% from three. 23-24 season was really bad. That was 13.7%. No. It has been 3 years. It has been 3 years. But the career numbers are... The career free throw... the shooting splits are very average.
And 3 years into the league, because you've been given all the agency in the world to go and try out what you want to, I simply don't know if I have any faith that he's ever going to develop a three-pointer. He has to get it up to 30%. He does not have to be a good three-pointer. He has to be, like, somewhat of a threat. Like, at 33%, which is a one-in-three shot that he makes one, he is one of, like, a top 30 player in the league. At 36%, he's probably a top 20 player in the league. But can you get it up to 30? And that is perhaps the most important part for him. Can you become slightly better? Can you make, you know, 0.3 more threes a game? I think is what that number would probably come out to be when you do it over the course of a season. Can you make 40 more threes in a season? I mean, 0.5, I guess, or somewhere around that number, depending on the attempts he takes. But can you make 40 more threes in a season? And when you do that, you are essentially the better version of, or like right up there with OG Anunoby as one of the best 3-and-D players, or the best 3-and-D player in the league, when you consider how good of an on-ball and off-ball defender he is. On the rest of it, they signed Marcus Smart away from the Lakers, which I think was a good deal. It gives you some depth at the point guard position if something ever happens, because of how bad that was for them. You signed Tari Eason to what I remember being like a steal of a contract, because it was like 5 years, I want to say 70-something or 80-some, 81, which I think was a horrific mismanagement on his agent's part, because I think Eason, for what he provides to this team, was worth much, much more than $16 million a year, especially given what some of these other guys have got. Because Eason can shoot the three. He's an okay defender. His offensive production is not amends, right? His defense is not amends. But he's not half the player Menace, or less than half, which is what his deal states. So that's, I think, one of the best value contracts in the NBA, especially moving forward. You sign Bojan Bogdanović to give you more spacing from the three-point line, which is very valuable. Josh Okogie and DFS. DFS was benched, essentially, midway through the season, so that really doesn't matter. But I think for the Rockets, their biggest addition of the offseason will simply be Fred VanVleet coming back to the roster, because of how bad it was in late game situations and non playmaking minutes, because you have nobody at that point. The lack of a point guard when you have no other ball handler, and KD is not a ball handler, is such a bad thing for a team led by Amen and KD. And Alperen Şengün, who's not a ball handler, right? He's not good enough to do that. But you need somebody to get them the ball. We saw this with KD in Phoenix, where once CP3 was gone, Booker and KD had to manage it, and they lost so many games. They were by far the worst fourth quarter team, I think, throughout the league that year, because nobody can create. The point guard position is not just handling the ball, right? Somebody has to be able to create the shots, and none of them could do that. So I think it was a pretty bad thing and the way that worked out. So I think that will probably be their biggest offseason addition. We can get to, I mean, the Clippers, I think we discussed. The Lakers, I think, is a fair convo that we didn't get to last offseason because, I mean, last Friday, because of the fact that KD is, so what am I doing? That LeBron's gone. So the Lakers are not as valuable to our conversations, because Siegfried and his honor, LeBron fans, not Laker fans. I guess Siegfried's kind of a Laker fan, or wanted to be a Laker fan with the comments that he had last week, but not really. I mean, DeAndre Ayton, I think, was a fair departure. I think the Lakers realized that he is what he is, and you need somebody better than him if you want to play alongside Luka. We saw Luka with Gafford and Lively, who are not that significantly better than Ayton. Might not be, but they are better suited to play alongside Luka, which is, I mean, Kessler is a far better fit alongside Luka than Ayton should be, especially from a rim-running or shot-blocking perspective. They did give up a lot to get him, though. I think it was like four?
It's two first round picks and two first round swaps, which I think is a lot for Kessler, especially given that he's had his injury issues, sitting out issues. I don't know what you want to quantify it as, especially with what schemes the Jazz have been running for the tank, essentially. But Quinn Grimes in a four-year deal should be a good move. Kevon Looney is a good backup big, I think, especially along if Kessler misses time. He can do a bit of the... He's not a rim-running big, but he's a good blocker and a defender for that position. Mamu is a good player, especially from a spacing perspective. Sexton and Thibault are, I think, okay role players. They don't do much at all, I think, at this point in their careers, especially Thibault. So that's, I think, an end-of-the-bench depth piece that they signed. The Reeve extension... It's going to be interesting, I think, because they're trying to replicate what the Mavs did when the Mavs got to the finals, which was two ball-dominant guards with Kyrie and Luka, which is now Reeves and Luka, with a rim-running big, but you have one sort of two, but you hope Kessler is healthier than Gafford or than Lively is. So two of them. But that team had... I guess we're going to see from a shooting perspective what Quinn Grimes and Jaden Hardy and them can do, and Mamu can do. But that's what the strategy is. And I think the Lakers have their own issues right now from who runs the team standpoint and whether they've been sold or not sold and how that's working out. But I do believe that Pelinka has... It is a miracle that he has lasted as long at this job, especially compared to the roster mismanagement when you had LeBron, who is the greatest player we've seen over the past 25 years, at least in a lot of people's minds. You know, MJ and him is a different conversation altogether. And then Luka, who was a top three player in the world when they got him, because he was coming off a finals run where it was a lot of backpacking to get them there, especially against the Wolves. We've talked about... We had a lot of shows last year discussing the fact that he should be fired for his inability to make moves, and a lot of people have covered that over the years, where you couldn't get Clay, you were unable to make do with the fact that LeBron was willing to take less money so that you guys could sign more players. So I think... We're not doing season predictions now, and this is obviously... me alone, so this is more of a overview of the leagues. So we're going to get into the season as the weeks go on and we get closer to it in terms of what we expect to happen. But they should be a good team. The problem in the West is how far does a good, not great team get you? And this roster, I guess, compared to the Wolves, I expect the Wolves are the role players to get hotter than they do, than the Lakers do. The Lakers probably have the better top-end. No, they have the best player out of the two series, but the Wolves have... they beat the Lakers pretty handily last year. Last year meaning 24-25. And the Wolves are always, I think, a playoff riser of a team where they will always be competitive no matter who they play, except the conference finals. But I guess that's a different discussion of its own. We talked about the Heat. The Bucks, there's not much to talk about, honestly. Then we talked about the Knicks. OKC, I think we talked about the fact that a lot of it's internal depth, and you've lost Lou Dort. You lost Isaiah Joe. You lost depth pieces, but these are not... these are not, like, frontline stars. Lou Dort's one of your best defenders, yes, but you have Caruso, you have Shea, you have... J Dub and J Will. You have iHeart. You have Chad. I mean, that team does not need more defenders, honestly, especially given that they re-signed iHeart, which I'm a bit sad about the fact. Maybe he could have come back to the Knicks. I don't know. The Spurs added Tobias Harris. I really don't know how to feel about that move. I mean, it's another veteran, but this is, I mean, similar to the Fox addition, in the sense that
I guess he's a better shooter. He's a better floor spacer, and he will provide. He's been on far better teams than Fox has throughout the course of his career. So Harris will provide more of a veteran presence from a playoff perspective than Fox ever could, which will be useful. And I think I trust Harris far more than I do Fox. He also provides size to this team, which played a lot of three-guard, four-guard lineups with Wemby. And Harris gives you another spacer and an okay defender. I wouldn't say he's a great defender or average defender, an above-average defender at this point, but he's an okay defender. So that does work out, especially given how much their inexperience in the clutch moments hurt them against the Knicks in the finals. I think the Raptors and the Jazz are probably the last two teams we're going to touch. So the Raptors, I mean, Kawhi Leonard's officially on this team. And if I had to pick a sneaky team, like, I guess the Pistons, to be the one seed this year, my pick's the Raptors. You have Barnes, you have RJ, you have Quickley, but you have Kawhi. And Kawhi and Barnes could be one of the best defensive duos we've seen in some time. Because these are both wing defenders who can guard the 3-4-5. Kawhi is probably not mobile enough anymore to do the one or the two, but he played a lot of games this year and a lot of minutes in those games this year, so you expect him to be healthy most of the year. I don't think the scandal should have an issue on him, but they have the pieces, right? You didn't trade away much. B.I. was not that valuable to this team. Mamu's the big loss, because Grady Dick didn't play enough either, right? And that's a loss, I guess, given that you drafted him in the first round and he didn't do much. You also signed Slow-Mo, Kyle Anderson. I don't know how to feel about that. I guess that's a depth piece, I think. That's a bench piece, come off the bench, give you a few points, play a solid defense. It's like a 3-and-D who's fairly mediocre or average. I think mediocre is the wrong word, but average in both those roles. So that really does work out from a Raptors perspective. But this is, I think, a very good roster. And this is the roster that I expect. Like, if you were to have another sneaky one seed where, out of nowhere, this team comes and wins 60 games, because the Knicks really haven't shown much of a regular season promise. I mean, I guess if they do run the offense more through Cat and take the ball out of Brunson's hands a bit more, so that it is more five out, you might see them be the best team in the East this year. But I think the priority should be making sure everybody eats for the Knicks' perspective. So I think the Raptors really could, you know, be the 2025 Pistons reincarnated, but just better, because you have more spacing, you have more defense and depth. Depth, I guess, is not that different, but you have more spacing and you should have a better offense with Kawhi in the mix. And the last team for tonight, in what has been, I hope it's been an okay show, to be honest, for most of you. I've never really done the individual show on anything before, so this is kind of weird, just saying 45 minutes and speak to myself and vocalizing all of my thoughts versus going with the back and forth that we have. But the Utah Jazz, I think, should also be like a playoff team this year. You have Markkanen. I know, I mean, you did lose. You drafted Bailey last year. Who'd you... you drafted Peterson, right? Darren Peterson? Yeah, you drafted Peterson. You have Ace Bailey. You signed Mo Bamba to be your center. You signed Keontae George to a five-year. Yusuf Nurkic is still there. So you have enough to play the center position. You traded for JJJ at the midway mark. And you also, I mean, Jackson Hayes is like the 15th man on this roster, so it really doesn't matter. But this is a roster that I think we have not seen the true potential of what the Jazz could be in a long time because of how Danny Ainge has played this all out. And I think Will Hardy's got the short end of the stick, so I think he will also be fairly excited to be like, yeah, this is a roster where I can do everything. You have a bunch of blue chip prospects. I mean, true blue chippers in Bailey, Peterson. You have Nurkic, who's... No, you have Markkanen and Triple J, who are established players.
You have Keyonte George, who's done fairly well for them despite the dysfunction that has surrounded him. So you have a lot of pieces that have fit together well. And I think this is the year truly where everything could come together and we could see this team be the 4 or the 5 seed in the West, which would be a massive jump. We're talking like 8 to 10 spots from their regular 12, 13, 14, 15 spot that they've been at. Yeah, I think I did a good job covering a lot of the teams. Obviously, there's a lot of teams that we didn't get to, but I think these were some of the teams with the bigger moves and the teams that hadn't been covered. Because we'd done the Celtics, we'd done the Knicks, we'd done the Clippers. We'd done the Clippers a bit. We'd done the Sixers a lot. So I think, thank you, everyone. This has been Siddhant on the Cheap Seats, streaming live on WNYU.org and also streaming live on 89.1 FM.

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Don't go

0: three. Hi, eyes on me, eyes on you. Hey guys, this is DJ Mothman coming through. Are we playing my song now or no?
1: What?
0: Are we playing
2: Wait, since when are we doing Mothman?
1: No, that's later. That's later. That's if we have time at the end.
0: I'm just saying hello to all these beautiful faces
2: and ears
0: out there.
2: Tasty cakes.
1: He changes up. We have a little split personality disorder over here.
2: I don't think it's called that anymore.
1: What is it called?
2: It's called something else. That was like... Wait, just redact
1: was
2: all that,
1: of that. Was that insensitive
2: redact,
1: of me?
2: Redact all
1: okay.
2: of that.
1: Well, we're going to go to this next song. It kind of bridges the gap between, like, it's a little jazzy. Shout out Jazz Dodd. I don't know who that is.
2: It's the fourth one, no?
1: No, it's not. No, the fourth one is Don Caballero, by the way. It is not Yusuf Kamal. I don't know who that is. He's probably goated, but this next one is Cosmo Chujua by Cosmonachi.

Oh, hello everyone. That was Mother by the Police. Before that was Cosmo Chujua. I wanted to play like all the Don Caballeros in a row. So we're gonna hear those. this next one is Stupid Puma by Don Caballero.